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3: At best, Becerra is like Chance the Gardener here. 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
2: Yikes.
3: Which, as you point out, the biggest economies.
2: Yikes. 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I'm Larry Elder.

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3: 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There is a British conservative writer named Douglas Murray, really, really sharp guy. He wrote a piece this morning called Israel is Winning. Subheadline, since the October 7 attacks, Israel has ceaselessly beaten the Islamic radicals who threatened its existence. That victory is worth more than the approval of its critics. Let me read you just part of it. It's a long piece, but as we approach the third anniversary of the October 7 attacks, Israel and her allies have been winning the war on the ground, even if they've lost the PR war around the world. The PR war matters, but it matters less than the war itself. Better to win the ground war and lose the PR war than the other way around. 3 years after the attack that Yahya Sinwar started, he's the leader of Hamas, it's worth reiterating the successes of the nation he tried to defeat, and the utter decimation of the people who started the war. For decades, the Iranian Revolutionary Government had tried to encircle the State of Israel in a ring of fire. Its proxies, Hamas in Gaza, Hezbollah in Lebanon, and other forces in Syria, Iraq, and Yemen, were poised like a trap. The long and short-range rockets that had been stockpiled in Lebanon in particular were intended for one main purpose, to act as a deterrent if Israel ever carried out military action against the Iranian nuclear program. That nuclear program was to be the jewel in the Iranian regime's crown. It was what the regime's apologists in the West spent years pretending was not in operation, but it was. And the regime's mouthpieces in the West were simply covering for it until that day the Iranians could declare a nuclear breakout. Once the mullahs had deliverable nuclear weapons, they believed they would be invincible, effectively able to continue repressing the Iranian people for the indefinite future and hold not just the Middle East, but also the wider world by the throat. That was effectively what their mouthpieces in the Western media wanted. Only one great miscalculation prevented them from getting there, Sinwar's launch of the October 7 attacks. With the hindsight of 3 years of war, we can now see more clearly how complete the devastation of Iran's plans have been. Piece by piece, the government of Benjamin Netanyahu took apart the Iranian axis. First, they took apart Hamas in Gaza. They did this despite constant attempts to make them stop, which came not just from the negligibly important allies, in air quotes, in Europe, but also from President Joe Biden's White House. Throughout the years during which the Israeli Defense Force, the IDF, attempted to finish its mission in Gaza, the Biden administration consistently tried to pull it back. but the Israeli government refused, even as Kamala Harris declared that she had studied the maps. And the hashtags All Eyes on Rafah went global online. The IDF went into Hamas's last stronghold. There, they cornered Sinwar and killed the mastermind of the attacks. There was no massacre in Rafah, as the online world had predicted. There was simply another Israeli victory. The Israelis saw an existential threat, took matters in their own hand, and decided their own course. Other leaders of the Iranian axis were killed one by one. Hamas leader Ismail Haniyeh was killed by a bomb hidden in the compound where he was staying in Tehran in July 2024. With Hamas taken apart, the Israelis turned their attention to Hezbollah and Lebanon. There was disagreement in the war cabinet about what to do, but they struck them. The prime minister's plan paid off. A year after October 7, Israel carried out its brilliant pager and walkie-talkie terror attacks, killing and maiming thousands of Hezbollah operatives with minimal civilian casualties. Having pulled apart Hamas and Hezbollah, it was time to take it directly to the Iranian regime. For this, Israel needed and received the help from the new administration in Washington. The Israeli Air Force took out the majority of Iran's regime's surface-to-air missile defense. They left the skies above Iran defenseless and then came back. 2 years into the war that Sinwar started, Israel had struck thousands of regime targets and opened the route for America's B-2 bombers to attack the main Iranian nuclear sites. And they said, "We are winning. The PR war among young people is very different." Now, the phone rings, it's your bank, or you think it is. They know your name, your address, the last four of your social. Sounds legit, right? Big mistake. 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Last year, Americans told the FTC they lost almost $16 billion to fraud. Imposter scams alone, more than a million reports and nearly $3.5 billion gone. 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
3: 888-971-SHE, 888-971-7243. I am Larry Elder. We are Salem News Channel. Let's discuss the midterms. Harry Enten, the stat guy on CNN, says, not so fast. Republicans have outperformed September polls, so don't be so sure we're facing disaster. Number 55.
10: Yeah, you know, we've had really good Democratic polls coming out from Ohio, Michigan, Iowa. And, you know, fool me once, shame on you. Fool me four times, I just have to ask the question, could it happen again? Because just take a look at this. Okay, Midwest polling misses. GOP outperformed September polls by in the major 2024 races. That is president and Senate in the states ahead of Senate race. In Iowa, where the Democrats have been getting really good polls, Republicans outperformed their September polls by 9 points back in 2024. How about Ohio? 6 points. How about Michigan? 5 points. And I will note that the leads that the Democrats have in all of these races right now are under how much the GOP outperformed back in 2024. So you look at this and you go, you know what? Maybe we should just hold on a second here, because we've seen this dance before, and it was not a dance that Democrats like when the votes were actually cast and counted.
11: Okay, but a skeptic could look at this and say, Harry, this is 2024. Donald Trump was on the ballot then. What about races where the president's not on the ballot?
10: Yeah, exactly right. So, you know, 2024, 2020, 2016, Donald Trump outperformed in these three states by significant margins. But what about a midterm election? You can go back to Donald Trump's first midterm election, and it's the same exact story. Look at this. The GOP outperformed September polls in the major 2018 statewide races by 6 points in Iowa, 6 points in Ohio, and 8 points in Michigan. The bottom line is this. Over the last few cycles, whether it be 2018, 2016, 2020, 2024, Republicans have outperformed their September polls by at least 5 points in all these three states, where Democrats right now are ahead, but not by a wide enough margin, whereby if Republicans outperform their September polls again, it could become very, very interesting.
3: And Joe Scarborough, who hates Donald Trump, had a warning for the Democrats. Number 32.
12: What's your view on why they're scared?
13: Because the base.
14: Okay, speaking of Eric,
13: you know, if the Democrats actually, you know, Democrats are uniquely qualified in screwing things up. And then after they screw things up, they go, we don't deserve good things. I've never seen anything like it before in my life. I must say, the four times I ran against Democrats, it was a walk in the park.
14: Okay,
13: they're so easy.
14: Stop.
13: No, they're just so easy
14: stop.
13: To beat. Right? They're just, they're afraid of their own shadow. And I don't see a whole lot that's changed with Washington Democrats. There's some great candidates out there. Most of them, they aren't in Washington right now, other than, of course, Hakeem Jeffries.
3: Brandon Gill says it's a bad idea for Republicans to say they should distance themselves from Donald Trump. Number 7.
13: He'll be next on Morning Joe. But anyway.
3: Number 7.
15: No, I think President Trump is the leader of the Republican Party. He is the reason, in my opinion, that the Republican Party is nationally viable. He is what defines the Republican Party as the party of the working class, and that's something that is very popular, both in Texas and across the country. I think it's a very, very bad idea for candidates to suggest, and Ken Paxton is not doing this, but for anybody to suggest that candidates on the Republican side should run away from President Trump.
3: Hassan Piker says if James Tallarico wins, he's going to pressure him to play ball. Really? Hassan Piker going to pressure the senator from Texas, James Tallarico, if Tallarico wins? Number 53?
16: Hopefully, inshallah, after James Tallarico wins, okay? Yeah, after. Am I allowed to? I feel like I shouldn't even say that. I feel like in the state of Texas is no Sharia state. They're gonna throw me in prison. But yeah, hopefully after James Tallarico wins, we got to hold him to account. We got to make sure that he doesn't become another do-nothing Democrat, business as usual. And we got to keep up that pressure. And we have to remind him that we are the force that backed him both early on, and we are the force that allowed him to win this seat of power. And if he wants to maintain it, he's got to play ball.
3: Here's what J.D. Vance said about Mr. Tallarico, number 40.
17: Think about this. If your six-year-old son comes home one day and says he's a girl, Tallarico says, and I quote, it is abusive, abusive, if you don't let school officials put him on hormones and change his pronouns. Nothing in the Bible supports any of this, of course. Now, in my church, and I imagine like a lot of yours, we are taught, for example, that Mary was selected by God to be the sacred vessel because she was, in the words of the archangel, full of grace and blessed among women. But in the Gospel of James Tallarico, Mary was not a woman because there is no such thing. She was a pregnant person. And her son was little more than a decent philosopher.
3: You know, it's pretty bad news for Chuck Schumer. Back to Harry Enten again, number 6.
18: D on D crime. All right, how about Chuck Schumer?
10: Yeah, what is driving these numbers? Well, take a look at Chuck Schumer's numbers. I mean, hello, okay. Schumer's net favorability with Democrats. Back in 2018, right, it was plus 28 points. But, of course, Democrats did not win back the United States Senate during the 2018 cycle. In 2020, when they did, it was plus 53 points. Look at where it is now. A Marquette University Law School poll out earlier this month. It's minus 5 points. Johnny B. on the side shaking his head. These are no bueno, no good numbers. And this is among Democrats. Democrats hate Chuck Schumer. They don't like Chuck Schumer. And this is why you're seeing a lot of Democratic Senate candidates on the trail when being asked about whether or not they want Chuck Schumer to be the next leader in the United States Senate for Democrats. They'll either try and push off the question or say, no, this is a decline, Johnny B., of what? 58 points. 58-point difference from where we were back the last time that Democrats were trying to take back the United States Senate during the 2020 cycle.
18: Any historical precedent for this?
10: Yeah, this is the whole thing. Historically unpopular. There is no historical precedent for this. I mean, just look here. Okay, the least popular Dem Senate leader ever since at least 1985 when we can track this. The minus five among Democrats. Chuck Schumer is taking the cake when it comes to unpopularity. Four Senate leaders among Democrats, among their own party.
3: That's not good. We come back. Secretary of War says no more diversity quotas, no more gender pronouns, and accuses the U.S. media of treason. All this and more.
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3: Castigating white females. Number 61.
26: Your opponent, as you know, is using some of your past videos from as recently as 2024, just 2 years ago, to brand you as woke and extreme. Here's just one example.
27: I talk about the problem with white women because, number one, I am a white woman. Therefore, I feel comfortable talking to my fellow white women. And number two, electorally, we are the problem. So how do I know there's a problem with white women? I didn't just invent this. I'm also not the only person talking about this, but the problem is clear and the data don't lie. In 2016, 47% of white women voted against a white woman for president and instead voted for Donald Trump.
26: South Carolina is almost 70% white and majority women. Is that a winning message?
28: You know, that video is in response to what happens when we elect people who have no problem infringing on women's access to reproductive freedom, reproductive health care.
3: That's the best you can do. I saw one poll that said women are more, in some cases, more pro-life than men. Secretary of War, number 54.
29: But it's worth saying again, so that the fake news understands it. We are no longer the woke department or the weak department. Simple translation of that, no fatties, no trannies, no beardos, no weirdos, no wimps, no radicals, just warriors, just tough, ready, committed troops.
3: And about quotas, number 57.
29: The only focus, as you know, in your formations should be training, readiness, accountability, discipline, and lethality. And when you pursue those things, you don't have to walk on eggshells. No more social engineering, no more weaponized IG policies. The complainers, the ideologues, and the poor performers are no longer in the driver's seat. No more silly PowerPoint trainings or drag queen shows. No more diversity quotas, no more gender pronouns, No more identity months. Only the warrior ethos. And I know you feel it because I've been to your units and met with your troops. It has transformed entire formations as it was intended to do. But it's worth saying again so that the fake news understands it.
3: In other words, there's a new sheriff in town. I'm Larry Elder. God bless.
0: What can I say? Mamba out.
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4: 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Put down the mic.
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7: 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In a world of noise, truth cuts through. 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
9: News this hour from Town Hall. I'm Keith Peters in Washington. A woman is still missing following a deadly helicopter crash off Santa Catalina Island in Southern California. Sharon Reardon reports.
11: Family members say 45-year-old Catalina Hernandez was suffering from an allergic reaction Wednesday night when she boarded the medevac helicopter with her son and a medical team. It crashed into the water about a mile from Avalon shortly after takeoff around 8. KNBC reports the pilot and a nurse were killed, and a medic and Hernandez's son were injured and taken to the hospital. Hernandez remains unaccounted for. Los Angeles Port Police Chief Thomas Gazi says they're continuing their search.
30: All of us are committed to bringing the best possible closure to those and their families and the loved ones affected by this.
11: The National Transportation Safety Board is expected to lead the investigation. I'm Sharon Reardon.
9: The Fly Dubai pilot who safely landed a passenger jet after being stabbed in the cockpit is being called a hero. Wendy Swanson has more.
31: Israeli officials say Captain Smit Machar is recovering in a hospital after his co-pilot reportedly stabbed him during a flight to Israel in an attempt to crash the jet carrying 174 people. The injured captain was able to let passengers into the cockpit, who subdued the attacker and helped him to land the plane. In his native India, Prime Minister Narendra Modi called him a hero, saying he showed immense courage and an unwavering resolve to protect the lives of others. I'm Wendy Swanson.
9: President Trump is touting the nation's economy.
32: There are more people working in the United States right now than at any time in the history of the United States.
9: In Denton, Texas, Trump toured the Peterbilt Motors facility and told workers the stock market is through the roof and poverty numbers are low. On Wall Street, the Dow by 20 points, the NASDAQ rose 10, the S&P advanced 14. More on these stories at townhall.com.
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9: October is Breast Cancer Awareness Month.
10: The International Health Campaign was started in 1985 to promote mammography as a way to fight the deadly disease. The World Health Organization says in 2024, over 2 million women worldwide were diagnosed with breast cancer, and over 690,000 died from the disease. Breast cancer can affect women at any age after puberty and can appear in women with no specific risk factors. Many communities around the U.S. will be offering free mammogram screening events and mobile clinics for Breast Cancer Awareness Month. John Scott reporting.
9: Cleanup efforts and street closures are continuing after a 19-car BNSF train derailment Wednesday morning near downtown Minot, North Dakota. Officials say Amtrak passenger service was disrupted by the track closure. News and analysis at townhall.com. From Washington, I'm Keith Peters. The White House is announcing its new helipad as a site visitors can see during this year's fall garden tours.
12: The free tours traditionally happen in the spring and fall, and this year they'll be open to the public on October 17th and 18th. Trump announced construction on the granite landing pad on the South Lawn earlier this month. An expanded beehive will also be on display after First Lady Melania Trump helped unveil it in May. It's crafted to look like a mini version of the White House. I'm Tammy Trujillo.
9: The family of a Twin Cities woman killed by an ICE agent early this year in Minneapolis is filing two lawsuits against the federal government. Renee Good was shot and killed by federal officer Jonathan Ross on January 7th. The first suit named the United States government as a defendant and alleges wrongful death. The second lawsuit names Ross, White House Deputy Chief of Staff Stephen Miller, and former Homeland Security Secretary Kristi Noem. Town Hall.
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14: Friday edition of the Dave Elswick Show, right here on The Answer. We'll start it off with Justin Hillman. We'll talk to him about this possible terror plot that they're putting together, the ABCs of it, between five guys in Britain and the guy in the cockpit of that Israeli airliner. We'll talk about that. Plus, we'll talk about the Razorbacks and what to expect this weekend.
15: The following program is pre-recorded.
16: Morning, Lauren. Evening, Grace, America. I'm Hugh Hewitt. We begin this hour with United States Senator Tom Cotton. He is chair of the Republican Conference in the United States Senate. He's also the chair of the Senate Intelligence Committee. He's up for re-election right now, running hard down in Arkansas. He's a little down in the dumps because when he went to Harvard and Harvard Law School, he became a Red Sox fan, invasion of the body snatcher stuff, and they got run out of town last night, Senator. What can I say?
17: It was not a great series for the Boston Red Sox, Hugh, but congratulations to the New York Yankees and good luck to the Cleveland Guardians. Once again, pulled off a great comeback at the end of the season, and we'll be hosting and team that's made an even greater comeback, the Chicago White Sox, who might be going to that series with the blessings of the Pope.
16: Yeah, Parker Messick is going to start for the Guardians on Saturday, the lefty who should be Rookie of the Year. We will see. I want to begin, Senator Cotton, because your name came up across Hassan Piker's lips. Let me play this for the audience. Cut number one.
18: I am once again reaffirming my commitment to re-education camps. Re-education camp for this man. This man needs to be saved because obviously he has a deep moral rot. Okay? Salvation can happen for Tom Cotton only with state-sponsored re-education camps.
16: Firm commitment to re-education. What do you object to, being judged by a communist radical, or that the communist radical is so stupid as to not know what a re-education camp really means?
17: Well, Hugh, I'm not that concerned about what Hassan Piker believes or says about me. I am concerned, though, that someone who's so prominent in the Democratic Party is appealing to one of the most horrific parts of the legacy of Russian communism and Chinese communism. Re-education camps involve rounding up opponents of the regime and the party, shipping them off, starving them, torturing them, indoctrinating them. That's what Hassan Piker says he wants to do to me and apparently plenty of other people, but he only does that, says that about us because we represent the voters in places like Arkansas. That's who he really wants to do it to, is conservatives and Republicans all across this country. And the fact that Abdul El-Sayed in Michigan campaigned openly and happily with Hassan Piker tells you just how radical not only El-Sayed is, but how radical the Democratic Party has become. When we talk about the Democratic Socialists of America, it's not soft, cuddly, like Denmark-type social democracy. It is this kind of communism, Hugh.
16: Now, do you think he actually has any idea what he's talking about? Because re-education camps are also a feature, not a bug, of Vietnamese communism. Tens of thousands of people go, half don't come back. China's got the biggest gulag that way. I don't think Stalin bothered with dressing them up with any name other than prison camp and gulag. But do you think he actually knows what I think he's stupid myself, but what do you think?
17: No, most of these radical Democrats are pretty well steeped in the history and the practices and the doctrine of communism, and they know exactly what they're talking about. And again, it's not so much me that he wants to send to the re-education camps or you or other prominent Republicans or conservative voices. It's the people that we represent. And that's, again, the history of re-education camps and all of those communist nations you just listed. It's not just a handful of political leaders or media commentators. It's the people at large.
16: So, Senator, I've got you. We are a month and 2 days away from the election, so I want to run down. You're the chair of the conference. I think you probably have as good a hand on the data as anyone. The races that matter. Susan Collins in Maine. I believe she's taken a statistically significant lead, and Troy Jackson is just the most sad sack of a candidate you can ever imagine. Are you feeling pretty good about Susan Collins?
17: Hugh, I always feel good about Susan Collins' elections. She has been delivering for the Pine Tree State for 30 years now. Just look at her record of success and how she's a champion and voice for all Mainers in the United States Senate. Contrast that with the Maine Democrats. They somehow managed to nominate not one, but two radicals, Hugh. The first one, they had to drop because he had a Nazi tattoo and abused women. Troy Jackson may not have a Nazi tattoo, but he's just as radical as the first one was. He wants to take away your insurance on the job. He wants to defund police. He wants to open up our prisons. Maine cannot afford Troy Jackson in the United States Senate.
16: Now, he's also not the sharpest tool in the toolbox. He is really, yesterday he was asked about the definition of genocide, and he completely botched that. So I just don't think he's the threat that we thought he might be or that a Democrat might be. How about a little bit further south in New Hampshire? I don't know if you've visited the Granite State yet, but John Sununu's got the best name in New Hampshire. He's won statewide before. His brother's won. His father's won. What do you think?
17: Yeah, Hugh, I think New Hampshire is going to be a very strong state for us. John Sununu, like you said, like his brother and his father, was an outstanding public servant for the state of New Hampshire. I'm glad that he's coming back. They also have one of the best tickets in the country. Kelly Ayotte, one of the most popular governors in America, is going to win that race by double digits. So I feel very strong that John Sununu is going to be a true champion and true advocate for the Granite State and the U.S. Senate.
16: All right, now I'm switching over to Michigan. I spent all of Tuesday, Abdul El-Sayed Day. I had 79 cuts of Abdul El-Sayed. They're all worse than the one before then. I don't know how anyone gets elected with what he said, following him around like Jacob Marley in A Christmas Carol being followed around by his treasure chest that he stored up in his greedy days. Are you worried about that, that the polls show it dead even in the margin of error race?
17: No, look, Michigan is a very closely contested state. It has been in most elections, so I expect it'll be closely contested until the end, Hugh. But look, Mike Rogers is going to be a great advocate for Michigan in the U.S. Senate. He's going to be fighting for working families, for a stronger economy, for a stronger military. Abdul El-Sayed is a true radical. He's out there campaigning with this Hassan Piker character. He's a sympathizer with Islamic radicalism. I am confident that in the end, the people of Michigan do not want Abdul El-Sayed as their United States senator.
16: You work closely on armed services with Dan Sullivan. He had a big win in the Oval yesterday on the LNG export facility in Alaska. President is going to visit Alaska, which is a red state. How do you feel about it, even with decoy Dan Sullivan, the dirty trick Dan Sullivan on the ballot, and even with their wacky ranked choice voting?
17: Well, Dan is going to win that race, Hugh, but it goes to show just how bad the Democratic Party reputation is in states like Alaska. They didn't just have this ranked choice voting system, which is specifically designed to try to divide the vote between three Republicans versus one Democrat, but they had to recruit a literal imposter, someone else whose name is Dan Sullivan, who was a Democrat until just 2 minutes ago, got in the race because they're trying to confuse the voters of Alaska. But here's what the Alaskan people will not be confused about. Mary Peltola is a liberal. She will be a vote for Chuck Schumer. Dan Sullivan is an independent, strong voice for the high north in the U.S. Senate.
16: All right, Ohio and Iowa. I am personally not worried about these two states because they are ruby red and they're common sense driven and gas is high, but everything else has fallen. The economy is cooking. What do you think about the Midwestern Ohio and Iowa races?
17: We're going to win those races, Hugh. John Husted is off to a great start in the United States Senate. We just voted on his important bill, the Ratepayer Protection Act, which protects normal households from facing increased electricity rates from data centers. Of course, the Democrats blocked it. And Ashley Hinson has been a great representative for Iowa. I've worked there on many issues, whether it's serving our farmers or protecting our nation. And I think she's a great candidate as well. She's going to be a great senator, just like she was a great representative for the people of Iowa.
16: So last question is a double. The Texas race and the fact that the Teddy Roosevelt left San Diego today to be the third carrier off the coast of Iran. Your comments on both those. We have a minute and a half.
17: We're going to win the Texas race. Democrats have been thinking they can win Texas for years. We always end up pulling it out in the end. The people of Texas are not going to let James Tallarico, who thinks God is non-binary and there are six genders and you need to apologize for eating meat. And as the Teddy Roosevelt goes, it's always good for the commander chief to have options when he's facing terrorist fanatics in Iran.
16: Thank you, Senator. I appreciate your calling in from the campaign trail. Thank you so much for joining me. I want to remind everyone, I am in the Relief Factor studio. I took it in hour one. I'm reminding you in hour two, do not leave home without it. 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
21: Ronald Reagan understood that freedom sometimes requires more than quiet diplomacy. It requires moral clarity. On June 12, 1987, standing before the Brandenburg Gate in a divided Berlin, Reagan issued a direct challenge to Soviet leader Mikhail Gorbachev. "Mr. Gorbachev, tear down this wall." The Berlin Wall was more than concrete and barbed wire. It represented a system that restricted movement, divided families, and denied millions the freedoms Americans often take for granted. Reagan refused to treat that division as permanent. He understood that free nations must be willing to identify the difference between liberty and oppression, and have the courage to say so. 2 years later, the Berlin Wall fell. Freedom survives when people refuse to accept tyranny as inevitable. So when freedom is challenged today, will we have the courage to defend it with the same clarity?
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16: Welcome back, America. I am Hugh Hewitt. I'm joined by Vic Mattis. Vic is the weekend culture and arts editor at the Washington Free Beacon. He's the co-host of the Getting Hammered podcast. Normally, I just talk to him about Getting Hammered, but I want to start actually with a book review that you edited by the one and only Raoul Marc Guéret. Now, Vic, I've never met Raoul Marc Guéret. He's kind of a mythical figure to me. I don't really know that he exists. Have you ever actually seen him in a room?
25: Oh, yeah. Not only that, Hugh, I once had drinks with him in a bar in Prague.
2: Now, how much more espionage can you get than that? I mean, it was a fun time. He is a very interesting guy. He used to write for the Weekly Standard magazine under a pseudonym, Edward Shirley. And then once the coast was clear, he was able to reveal that he was in fact Cruel Correct, which is an even more mysterious name. He's a tall fella, so it always baffled me how he was able to be undercover for all those many decades. But he certainly got the job done. He has amazing stories, and he's got a lot of experience in Central Intelligence. And yes, as you mentioned, he did the feature review on a book called Stolen Revolution about sort of the plight of the Iranians after so many decades. And really, a lot of it, you know, the fate is in their hands.
16: I am tempted to listen to it. It's from 2022 to 2025. It ends after the 12-day war, but before the battles of 2026. It's by Yagana Torbati and Bozgamor Sharafidin. And my apologies for butchering their names. All they have to do is go to the Free Beacon and look down. When you assign a book like that to Gorecht or Raoul Mark Gorecht, do you call him Mark Gorecht or Gorecht? What do you call him before he shoots you?
2: He's Ruel. He is Ruel. That is his name. And just a wonderful, pleasant guy and very funny.
16: All right. I've got to meet him sometime. Put that on our list. All right. Now to the Getting Hammered podcast. First of all, Knock Me Over. You play Civilization?
2: Yes, I do. And I even wrote about it in a cover story for the Weekly Standard many, many years ago. And I met the creator of Civilization. His name is Sid Meier. And he, you know, lives up in Hunt Valley in Maryland, a fascinating fellow. He's a Lutheran. He goes to church and he's a serious guy and he's a genius.
16: Look, you're a millennial. I'm a boomer. So maybe that's where game playing gets started. But what is Civilization about? I did not have you fixed as a gamer.
2: Yes, I was really hoping you were going to admit you were playing the same game that I was, but sadly, no. Civilization is where you compete against other, rising nations, and you can be the Romans or you can be the Babylonians, you could be the Japanese, the Koreans, and then, you know, you're subordinate. Competing around the globe on different continents. You could be the French, and you have, you know, different specialty units. For example, the Americans have the Minutemen and they have the B-17. You know, the Japanese have the Samurai. I mean, it's great stuff. And, a lot of politics are involved. And the takeaway, Ruel, it's a very geopolitical game is don't trust anyone in all of these nation
16: states. Of course
2: states,
16: not. I learned that in diplomacy. Every good game
2: exactly
16: is
2: right
16: to teach you, they'll screw you, Molotov, Ribbentrop. But let me ask you
2: absolutely
16: about, did you play Diplomacy and Risk first?
2: No, I didn't play Diplomacy. I had gone straight to I played Risk, and I played another game called Axis and Allies. These other nations promise to be your friends for what seems like it's going to be forever. And of course it's not. And one day they're going to turn on you. And I remember when I interviewed Sid Meier about Civilization, you know, he said it's always good to be prepared because you might not be looking for war, but war is going to be looking for you at some point in time. And, you know, so you really have to keep the interest of your own nation first and foremost. I mean, that's just a general lesson.
16: I don't know if you've commissioned a review of Simon Montefiore's book, The Cauldron. Have you done that yet?
2: I do. I have it. It's outstanding, so it's a couple more weeks, Hugh, but it's going to be a review by the great Eugene Kantorovich, the lawyer and professor at George Mason.
16: I don't envy him his task. It's got Drinking from a Firehouse. I'm listening to it, and it's about the Ottoman Empire and what happens after it crumbles, and you made me think of it because of Civilization. Is there an Ottoman Empire to play? Because they had a pretty good run.
2: They do. You can play as the Ottomans, and they have their Sepahi special units, of course, and you play as Suleiman, and it's you play as the Ottomans, and you compete, and you have your, you know, they have every civilization as you know has their strengths and weaknesses. And the other interesting thing, which is a reflection of reality, is they all peak at different times. So, I mean, you can choose a civilization such as the Greeks, and your advantages are very early on, or you can choose the Americans and have to be extremely patient, but the payoff is pretty good.
16: Yeah, you have to be very patient. All right, let me turn to the other part of Getting Hammered this week that stunned me. Kate is reading to your daughter, and she's reading The Scarlet Letter. Now,
2: yes, she is.
16: I thought, what would be worse? and I came up with Silas Marner. That might be a worse book to have to read to someone, but how bad is it to read The Scarlet Letter to someone?
2: Well, according to Kate, the hardest part was getting through Nathaniel Hawthorne's introduction. It's very wordy. There's a lot of references to Brooks Farms and all the various people that he knew at the time and sort of the genesis of the book, and that's rather turgid. But once they're in it right now, she and my daughter, apparently, I can hear them from the other room, find it very intriguing. What's going on, the various hypocrisies, of course, Hester Prynne, Reverend Dimmesdale, and what's about to happen. And so it's not as bad as you would think. It's certainly not my cup of tea, but, you know, it helps when

0: 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We're often quick to say, if there's anything I can do, just let me know. 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
2: With SRN News, I'm Keith Peters in Washington. President Trump is stopping in three states in 2 days as the midterms draw closer. In Denton, Texas today, Trump toured the Peterbilt Motors facility and told workers the stock market is through the roof and poverty numbers are low. Trump's stop in Texas is part of a broader tour touting the economy ahead of the midterms. The NTSB is out with a preliminary report on the Amazon cargo jet that crashed while landing at Miami International Airport. Investigators say the plane was flying too high and too fast as it crossed the runway threshold. The Boeing 767 then ran off the runway and crashed, killing 5 people in a cargo van. On Wall Street, the Dow by 20 points, the NASDAQ rose 10, the S&P 500 advanced 14. More details at srnnews.com.
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2: Better

0: Welcome back, America. I'm Hugh Hewitt. I want to talk to you about a story that came out this afternoon on the Wall Street Journal's landing page. The title of the story is Mortgage Rate Surge Notching Largest Weekly Gain in 4 Years. 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They're the lender. All right, so they actually lend you the money, and I spend a lot of time with Andrew and Todd when I am with them in California. I just saw them both for breakfast when I was back out in California just to keep my finger on what's going on in the mortgage market because they're great sponsors, and they've served thousands and thousands of my customers over the decade and a half that they've been sponsored the Hugh Hewitt Show. So in a rough market like this for a home buyer, I always sit down with them for a couple of hours. Here's the story. Mortgage rates posted their largest increase in 4 years this week. One of the clearest signs of how the recent bond market sell-off is spilling into the broader economy. Rates for a 30-year fixed rate mortgage leapt to 7.28% from 7.03%, the biggest jump since October of 2022, according to Freddie Mac. Now, Freddie Mac is not their bank. They are Annie Mac Home Mortgage. So while Andrew Del Rey and Todd Avakian are lenders, and they actually work with you from soup to nuts, they take your application, they help you get it into good shape, they check your finances. If you've got a no-document loan or you've been in and out of self-employment and working for other people, they make the loan package pretty, and they help you find the right person to appraise your house. There are rules on that. But mortgage rates are the driving thing. So, of course, a lot of people have been planning on moving up from their first home, and now they're looking at 7.28%. And maybe you got a great credit rating and you won't pay that much. Or maybe you're going to put more money down and you'll pay less. Or maybe you want to just do an ARM because they're back. Adjustable rate mortgages are back because people are betting on the fact that this is going to stop, 7.28%. I'm here to tell you, not on behalf of andrewandtodd.com, they don't tell me what to say other than if you're going to refinance your home, buy a new home, buy a second property, buy a rental 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For the week ending September 25th, I'm back to the journal story now, mortgage applications fell 6%, fourth consecutive week of declines, according to the mortgage banker. At the beginning of the year, the rate was not 7.23, it was 6%. Now, where have all the buyers gone? Answer, they haven't gone. They're being very choosy. It's not a seller's market anymore. It's a buyer's market because they pulled back. But if you need to buy a house or you've got to get money out of your house, don't do a payday loan. Don't go to the bank down the street. Call andrewandtodd.com. They did my loan when I moved to Washington, D.C. 11 years ago. They've done Dwayne's loan. They've done the loan for everyone I know in Salem, and they've served thousands and thousands of people in my audience, never with a complaint. Not one complaint. And Andrew will talk to you forever. Todd will talk to you forever. They will educate you. Even if you're a senior and you say, I need a reverse mortgage, that's like a commitment of an hour of their time right there, because a reverse mortgage triggers a request for one from a senior citizen 62 and years and older and living in their own home. That triggers a bunch of disclosures and counseling. And they're happy to do it because reverse mortgages have saved a lot of seniors a lot of grief because they can get money out of their house, never make another mortgage payment, but it's a more complex deal than just buying a house or refinancing a house. When I see a story like this on the front page of the Wall Street Journal, I'm very proud to have AndrewandTodd.com as my clients. Very, very, very glad that I've known Andrew Del Rey for 20 years and Todd half as long. I'm in a Bible study with Andrew. I can recommend them without qualification. If you're driving around today saying, oh my gosh, rates went up again, call them, please, and get a strategy. 888-888-1172. That story is at the front page of the Wall Street Journal. I'll be right back on the Hugh Hewitt Show.
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0: Welcome back, America. Sometimes dictators don't know what they're getting into. One dictator is named Vladimir Putin. Front page of the Wall Street Journal is a story. Ukraine fires hard-to-stop ballistic missile for the first time. Zelensky did this today and talked about it. Ukraine said Thursday it had launched a ballistic missile at a Russian target for the first time in combat, introducing a hard-to-stop weapon that Moscow already uses regularly to deadly effect. The FP-7, Frank Peters 7, FP-7 ballistic missile brings Ukraine into a small group of nations that can manufacture the weapons, though it is unclear how successful the first attack was. A ballistic missile offers Ukraine ammunition with a much bigger punch rather than the long-range drones it's been deploying against Russia, but the country's constrained weapons manufacturing industry might struggle to produce them in large amounts. I would not bet against Ukraine's weapons industry. They did 1.5 million drones last year, and no one saw that coming. The launch is another sign of Ukraine's defense industry, which almost collapsed after the end of the Soviet Union, has again become among the world's most sophisticated. So if they can turn out ballistic missiles as fast as Russia does, that's actually a good thing for people who want to end the war. Because when you have those kind of munitions on those kind of missiles, it gets your attention. And then you begin to think about, how's their GPS? And where exactly is Putin that night? They tried to kill Zelensky a number of times. That might bring things around. Now, Karl Rove has also got a piece in the Journal today about, boy, he's not too impressed with this election. I think James Blair, who was the political director of the White House before he went out to run the campaign, had a very clear plan from the beginning. This is not a referendum on President Trump. It's a contrast between the two parties. The Democrats have lost their minds. The Republicans have a plan, and it is working. And the Iran war is going to be won. And when it does, the premium that Iran has imposed on the world for 47 years will be off. I would not be surprised to see $2 a gallon gas by the end of the Trump years if, in fact, Iran collapses. Because a normal Iran, like a normal Venezuela, is good for gas prices. But on the other side, you've got crazy, and I mean crazy, Democrats. Let's go down to Florida. Now, Senator Ashley Moody is going to win, but you should know about her opponent, Angie Nixon, that she was on TV last night, cut number 20. That our teleprompter?
1: Would you support on a federal level, therefore, rent control?
2: I mean, I definitely would support rent stabilization in certain areas.
1: And how would that differ from rent control?
2: And whatever tomato, tomato, at the end of the day, there are companies that are inflating rent simply because of corporate greed.
0: Okay, a couple of things about that. I want to play it again because I want you to note, I don't think she's going to win the spelling bee either, though she's going to finish ahead of Troy Jackson. But Angie Nixon is asked, do you believe in rent control? Just listen again, cut number 20.
1: Would you support on a federal level, therefore, rent control?
2: I mean, I definitely would support rent stabilization in certain areas.
1: And how would that differ from rent control?
2: And whatever tomato, tomato, at the end of the day.
0: So he says rent control. She doesn't say yes or no. She said, I'm in favor of rent stabilization. He says, what's the difference? Tomato, tomato. In other words, there's no difference. In other words, she's not coherent. In other words, she's not going to win the spelling bee. She is a democratic socialist, like Troy Jackson, like Abdul El Sayed, like James Tallarico. These people are not normal. So when you're pulling the lever for any Democrat anywhere, you're pulling the lever for them. And their mind-melding Spock, the guy who's brought them all together and under one ring will rule them all, Hassan Piker. Let's do Hassan Piker, cut number 2 at the University of Texas, Austin, with Adit Raha.
3: Hopefully, inshallah, after James Tallarico wins, okay? Yeah, after. Am I allowed? I feel like I shouldn't even say that. I feel like in the state of Texas, no Sharia state. They're gonna throw me in prison. But yeah, hopefully after James Tallarico wins, we got to hold him to account. We got to make sure that he doesn't become another do-nothing Democrat, business as usual, And we got to keep up that pressure. And we have to remind them that we are the force that backed them both early on, and we are the force that allowed him to win this seat of power. And if he wants to maintain it, he's got to play ball.
0: All right. So who are we, in, as in we are the force? That's the DSA. Who are the DSA? They're Marxists. Who are Marxists? They're communists. Here's Hassan Piker talking about Angie Nixon, who I just played for you, demonstrating to us that she doesn't really know what she's talking about. Here's Hassan Piker, cut number 21.
4: Going forward, this is an Angie Nixon stan account. If Angie Nixon wants our help, we will be there for her. If she wants it to be quiet on the background, I will do that. Whatever, if she says, I don't know Hassan Piker, I don't want him anywhere near, I will never touch the state of Florida. I will never bring it up. Whatever she wants, we are her loyal soldiers. Just
0: all right, so guess what he just did? He just papered himself on Angie Nixon like he did on Troy Jackson, like he did on Abdul El-Sayed, like he did on James Tallarico. Again, James Tallarico, Hassan Piker, cut number two.
3: Hopefully, inshallah, after James Tallarico wins, okay? Yeah, after. Am I allowed? I feel like I shouldn't even say that. I feel like in the state of Texas, no Sharia state. They're gonna throw me in prison. But yeah, hopefully after James Tallarico wins, we got to hold him to account. We got to make sure that he doesn't become another do-nothing Democrat, business as usual, and we got to keep up that pressure.
0: Tallarico's got to be a radical is what he's saying. One more Hassan Piker cut, because remember, if you're voting for any Democrat in any race, you're voting for Hassan Piker. Cut number three.
3: Because immigration, for example, is a matter of paperwork. It's paperwork violation. Immigration and paperwork violations should not be met with a Gestapo force that's randomly stopping black and brown citizens on our streets.
0: So it's hallucinating. That's not happening. And immigration law is not a paper violation. It's not like failing to fill out the right form at the post office to change your address. It's a crime. Stay tuned, America. I'll be right back on the Hugh Hewitt Show.
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0: Welcome back, America. I'm Hugh Hewitt. I want to remind you, you can watch the Salem News Channel on Fast TV. That's Roku, that's Pluto, that's Amazon, that's Samsung. And you can watch me every afternoon, 3 to 6 Eastern Time. Larry Elder will be coming along on the Salem News Channel right after me. Of course, I'm on the Salem Radio Network, coast to coast, and on hundreds of wonderful affiliates. Thanks to all of you out there. Our most recent edition of the Borg, 106.7, The Right Talk for Las Vegas, FM on the Strip. Great to be talking to Las Vegas. I want to tell you, speaking of Las Vegas, Nevada, I don't know if I've seen a Nevada legislator at the ALEC conference. Maybe Jonathan Williams will remind me tomorrow. American Legislative Exchange Council is a sponsor of the Hugh Hewitt Show. ALEC.org/U, ALEC.org/U, American Legislative Exchange Council. 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It is the best book, absolutely the best book for getting to the bottom of whatever it is you want to get to the bottom of. Now I want to show you the beginning of Claude 5.5 Opus. If you're not watching, you won't be able to get it, but listen to the music. This is supposed to make you feel good about artificial intelligence or super intelligence. Cut 22.
11: 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But consider.
0: Basically, this ends with the end of the world. It's a 5.5-minute AI-produced video on what AI is going to do, and we're all doomed. It's called the Claude 5.5 Opus, and it is all AI constructed. 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John Schroeder, my colleague, has over there been writing interesting things on college sports, which I think you ought to be reading. But if you want to listen to Dwayne's World with Lilacs and Dwayne tonight, head over to HughHewitt.com, join the universe for 99 cents for the first month, see if it's for you. 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Stay tuned, I'll be back. Hour number 3, Garrity is next.
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13: Ronald Reagan understood that freedom sometimes requires more than quiet diplomacy.
10: it requires moral clarity. On June 12, 1987, standing before the Brandenburg Gate in a divided Berlin, Reagan issued a direct challenge to Soviet leader Mikhail Gorbachev. "Mr. Gorbachev, tear down this wall." The Berlin Wall was more than concrete and barbed wire. It represented a system that restricted movement, divided families, and denied millions the freedoms Americans often take for granted. Reagan refused to treat that division as permanent. He understood that free nations must be willing to identify the difference between liberty and oppression, and have the courage to say so. 2 years later, the Berlin Wall fell. Freedom survives when people refuse to accept tyranny as inevitable. So when freedom is challenged today, will we have the courage to defend it with the same clarity?
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13: News this hour from Town Hall. I'm Keith Peters in Washington. Fly Dubai has temporarily halted all flights to and from Israel. Blake Sifton reports the airline made the announcement after a pilot was stabbed in the cockpit of a Tel Aviv-bound plane, allegedly by a co-pilot accused of trying to crash the Boeing 737.
14: We also heard from a spokesperson for the Prime Minister's office. They said that Israel will ramp up, in their words, security both on Israeli carriers as well as on non-Israeli airlines, and that they will increase checks on the pilots who fly planes to Israel.
13: The injured captain was able to let passengers into the cockpit, who subdued the attacker and helped him land the plane. In the pilot's native India, Prime Minister Narendra Modi called him a hero. The suspension of flights will remain in place while the investigation into the incident continues. A U.S. federal judge has ruled Roger Rogoff will remain the U.S. attorney for Western Washington despite President Trump's objections. Brad Ford reports.
15: The U.S. Attorney General had 120 days to appoint an interim U.S. attorney. When that didn't happen, federal judges can appoint one. They appointed Roger Rogoff, but Trump fired him within minutes. Trump tried to nominate Pete Serrano for the job, but the judge ruled he was not confirmed by the Senate. Rogoff says he'll remain the U.S. attorney until a person nominated by the president is confirmed. I'm Brad Ford.
13: The NTSB is out with a preliminary report on the Amazon cargo jet that crashed while landing at Miami International Airport, killing five people in a cargo van. Investigators say the plane was flying too high and too fast as it crossed the runway threshold. The NTSB says the crash investigation remains ongoing. On Wall Street, the Dow up by 20 points. More at townhall.com.
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13: There are new guidelines to help diagnose a condition that's quite common among teenage girls and young women.
20: It's iron deficiency. Studies show about 40% of teen girls and young women have low levels of iron, which, among other things, can lead to extreme fatigue. The American Society of Hematology is offering guidelines for the first time to standardize identification of the condition. Health experts hope this will convince more people to seek treatment. Rich Thomason reporting.
13: Oregon Governor Tina Kotek is joining four other governors in asking the federal government to delay new Medicaid requirements. They're set to take effect January 1st. The letter states a delay would allow them to explain the changes in a way that would minimize the impact on people who are eligible to receive benefits. News and analysis at townhall.com. From Washington, I'm Keith Peters reporting. Arizona State University hockey coach Greg Powers is now on paid administrative leave.
1: The school announced the move this morning and comes following an incident regarding an August workout that left player Matthew Mayich in a coma. The university has since released a report of their findings of what happened. However, that's been disputed by several anonymous players on the team. ASU says assistant coach Mike Corbett will take over as head coach in the meantime. It's been reported that Mayich is not expected to fully recover. In Phoenix, I'm Matt Mattinson.
13: Dolly Parton could soon have another connection to Nashville International Airport beyond a possible name change. The woman behind the petition to rename BNA after Parton is now suggesting the airport create an imagination library space where families could learn about the program, sign up, and pick up a book. The idea comes as the airport authority considers new ways to honor Parton. More at townhall.com.
21: 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Friday edition of the Dave Ellswick Show, right here on The Answer. We'll start it off with Justin Hillman. We'll talk to him about this possible terror plot that they're putting together, the ABCs of it, between five guys in Britain and the guy in the cockpit of that Israeli airliner. We'll talk about that. Plus, we'll talk about the Razorbacks and what to expect this weekend.
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0: Morning, glory, and evening, grace, America. I'm Hugh Hewitt. Coming up, Charles C.W. Cook is going to go down the Senate races with me. But first, we have to put Jim Garrity on trial for apostasy. He is himself thrown in with the people who framed Richard Nixon. He's part of the ongoing cover-up trying to shut down Philip Wegman's valiant effort to get to the bottom of it, as published in the Wall Street Journal today. Jim, why are you against uncovering the truth?
23: So you used to work at the Nixon Center, didn't you, Hugh?
0: Twice, and I worked for RN from 78 to 80, so I may not be unbiased.
23: Okay, so how many crimes did you commit? I'm just going on the assumption that you must have done something in that.
0: I got there after he was already out of power when I joined up.
23: That doesn't mean you didn't commit any crimes, Hugh. What I just wrote in the Corner Post was I don't want a single taxpayer dime to be spent reviewing Watergate, which was resolved in 1974. Before I was born, Hugh, I know I got a lot of white hair. I know that you and I have been doing this for a long time. There's absolutely no value for the U.S. Department of Justice spending 1 minute of one government employee's time going over this. This is for the historians to debate. This is for you to debate, Hugh. This is not a valuable use.
0: So let me make an argument to you that begins with a question. Have you ever met Jeff, spelled G-E-O-F-F, Shepard? Have you ever met him?
23: I've never met that individual, Hugh.
0: All right. Jeff is a walking, talking encyclopedia of Watergate. He was in the White House from day one of the Nixon administration through its end. He has long blamed himself for not stopping Gordon Liddy from being added to Nick Rui's staff. Gordon Liddy being, of course, the guy who caused this all. But he has spent the better part of his life proving, to my satisfaction, prosecutorial misconduct in the trial of Mitchell, Halderman, and others. Does that not matter to you that Sirica and the special prosecutor and the House Judiciary Committee were up to no good and breaking all the rules?
23: Okay, so first of all, Hugh, we're talking about celebrated Miami Vice star G. Gordon Liddy, right?
0: Yes.
23: Yep. Okay. So
0: he's not defending G. Gordon Liddy.
23: I want to update our discussion to the 1980s, at least, you know. Yeah. So G. Gordon Liddy passed away several years ago, right?
0: Yep.
23: Hugh, how many of the people involved in this story are still alive?
0: If I told you that I could prove to you that Sacco and Vanzetti were actually Irishmen in town for a beer and they were framed, would you be interested?
23: Marginally.
0: If I could tell you that Anastasia was alive. Yeah. And was living in Queens.
23: Somebody wants to write a book saying, here is something, here is something that completely reevaluates our understanding of history. Fine, go right ahead. There's actually over on my bookshelf a fascinating book looking at the Oklahoma City bombing that makes the argument, not that Timothy McVeigh didn't do it, McVay did it, but that there were basically unindicted co-conspirators who are walking the streets, presumably to this day. People who should have been prosecuted, who had a hand in it, but who the government wanted a clean, simple narrative. We had just been through the O.J. Simpson trial. They did not want the prosecution to get botched. It's a fascinating article. Completely changes the way you look at these things. Having said, if you want to do that, that's fine. But this is the realm for the historians. This is not the job of the U.S. government anymore.
0: Okay,
23: this is a long time ago.
0: Hear me out. I have a two-part request that you would have a meal with Jeff Shepard, because he is just this fascinating compendium of history. And that number two, hear his argument that lawfare began with Watergate, and it has metastasized since in the Office of Public Responsibility, in various roles within DOJ, and that the incentives that were created by Watergate remain in place to torture Democrats and Republicans alike through lawfare. And you end up with embarrassments like Senator Schmidt trying to trap Jack Smith, who was engaged in lawfare. It should just end. So Jeff's crusade is to restore prosecutorial dignity. Doesn't that interest you?
23: I'm all for that, but that's forward-looking, Hugh. That's not backward-looking. You know how you stop lawfare, Hugh?
0: You stop doing lawfare.
23: You don't go back and say, well, actually, 50 years ago, we can point the finger at this guy instead of that guy.
0: Here is Sirica. The bad guy in Jeff's book is Judge Sirica. And what this, to the extent it gets publicity, if every federal judge out there gets a dose of humility because of this, it would be good for the rule of law in the United States. So that's my pitch to you. I've just known Jeff working at this for 15 or 20 years. He's the guy to talk to. Let me talk to you about the Blair Witch Project. It's actually the Blair Switch Project. James Blair is the political director of Campaign 2026. Karl Rove writes about him in the Journal today. And James Blair has wanted to get people to switch from a referendum on President Trump to a choice between the crazy Hassan Piker, Abdul El-Sayed Democrats, and whichever Republican is running against them. Is it working?
23: Talk to me in a few weeks. There's more time to do this. A lot of people have said this feels like a 2006 type year. What a lot of people forget, and you and I have talked about my mentor, Obi-Wan Kenobi, back then.
0: Yeah.
23: I now say it was Tony Doyle, former Reagan speechwriter. 2006, things were looking bad for Republicans for a long stretch. For listeners, it was totally different then, because we were in an unpopular war in the Middle East. There were Republicans involved in sex scandals, and people were frustrated with the economy, and gas was really expensive. It was a totally different set of circumstances than now. But so the thing is that in the last couple weeks, like 3 weeks or so, the Republican base, which had been very frustrated with George W. Bush, very frustrated with the war, Hurricane Katrina, all this other stuff, they came home. They said, all right, fine, we will hold our nose and vote for Republicans. And you know, there were people who were projecting at one point Democrats were going to pick up like 50 seats in the House. They ended up winning 31. That's still a really good year. But 19 of those seats were within 5 percentage points or less. And my argument would be that in those final weeks, you did see enough frustrated Republicans say, all right, I can't let the Democrats win. I'm going to go vote for the Republicans. It wouldn't shock me if you saw something like that this year. And today's morning, Joel, I've been pretty pessimistic about Republican chances this year, but I'm not buying this spin that David Jolly is going to win in Florida, or that Moody's in trouble. Nebraska, South Dakota,
0: South Carolina.
23: I'm very skeptical of the, like, we hear, oh, this Democrat's going to win this red state pretty much every 2 years, every cycle. And very, very rarely does it pan out. If it's going to, you need a Roy Moore type, some sort of really abominable candidate for a Democrat to win in a deep red state like that.
0: So let me ask you, do you remember Mary Poppins, The Change in the Wind?
23: Wrong Disney references.
0: There's a change in the wind before Mary Poppins descends in her umbrella. The Change in the Wind came this week on late Sunday night, early Monday morning, when a Swiss energy analyst published the fact that the Strait of Hormuz, I'm studying the numbers. The oil's getting out. Now, oil has dropped about 10% from the high over the weekend. It's gone up a dollar today because of the Fly Dubai attempt and the terror attack in London. But if it goes the right way in the next 4 weeks, if the Iran thing, what do you think? If gas drops a little bit more, the upward revisions of the GDP, the full employment economy, there's a lot of good news. It's not like 206 that way.
23: The downside of a 450 national average for unleaded and a 650 national average for diesel is that when it goes past it, people are like, wow, gas is really expensive. I'm really mad at my incumbent. But then if it goes under that, oh, it's not above 450. Oh, it's not above 650 for diesel. Then you do get a little bit of that relief. I'd like to think the psychological barrier works in both ways. Look, it's going to be, it's still going to be a rough environment for Republicans. Nothing has changed my perspective on that. But I also feel like we are at the apex of, oh my God, this Democrat who you've never heard of has a good chance of knocking off this two-term Republican who nobody was worried about. You just look at the voter registration margins in states like Florida, states like Kansas. You kind of would need Democrats would need to win independents by something like a, I did this back of the envelope math. If I can still, let's go. I have my sheets here. I actually do math, people. I actually calculate out, okay, assuming 90% of Republicans vote for Republicans, 90% of Democrats vote for Democrats. Turnout's about the same amongst all three. What does the split have to be? And you're looking at Democrats needing to win independents by like a 3-1 margin. That's a tall order, right? Like, you know, like 60-40, maybe? 55-45? Okay, yeah, I could definitely see that. 3-1, 75-25? That's a tough split. So I look at this and I kind of feel like, but we're going to look back and say, oh man, remember at the end of September, beginning of October, they thought Democrats were going to win insert red state here? I think that's, we'll
0: Jim
23: begin
0: Garrity,
23: to look at
0: I've
23: some of the
0: heights. I wanted to say this to you. So you're telling me we've got a chance.
23: Absolutely, Jim Carrey.
0: Thank you, my friend. Jim Garrity, follow him on X at Jim Garrity. Read him in the Washington Post, where he's a columnist at National Review. Subscribe to The Morning Jolt. Listen to his podcast, Three Martini Lunch, and the editors. And stay tuned. I'm coming right back with Charles C.W. Cook. Josh Crosshair ahead as well here on The Hugh Hewitt Show.
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0: Welcome back, America. I'm Hugh Hewitt, 21 minutes after the hour. Joined now by National Review's Charles C.W. Cook from Florida. I've been unwilling to talk to him since the first week of the NFL season when the Jaguars mercilessly beat my Browns around the ears. Charlie, I hope your club isn't that good. Are they that good? I hope they're not that good.
24: They seem to be quite good, and especially given that the Browns have now won their next two games, right? So at the beginning, the argument was, they did. The argument was, oh, well, it's only the Browns. But then the Browns went on and won their next two games. So I feel even better about that win now. Sorry.
0: I'm worried about a reversion of the norm for the Browns, which I'm afraid was the first week of the NFL season. How bad, just a digression, since I know you're a Jaguars fan, how bad did the Browns strike you when they played?
24: Well, I don't think Deshaun Watson looked good, but then he looked okay in week three. So, I don't know. I don't think you looked awful. I think it was more that the Jags looked really good offensively. I mean, they've been unbeatable at home for the last 10 home games. They've scored an average of 34 points at home the last 10 games or something crazy like that. So, it wasn't.
0: Well, that makes me feel better because I thought it wasn't a professional football team, and I thought we were going to be 1-7-16, but let's go on. Charles, Winston Churchill is famous for repeatedly saying, trust the people. Whenever he would win and whenever he would lose, he would say, trust the people. Do you trust the people in the United States now that you've been an American for so long?
24: Well, I do in many ways. I mean, I love my fellow citizens. I love the culture here. I don't want to swap the Americans out. I do think it's important that we have the constitutional protections against majoritarianism that we have. But that's not so much an indictment of the people, so much as the need to keep things stable against transient mobs. So, I do. Why?
0: Because when we look at the races in September polling, and I know September polling is traditionally 6 points skewed to the Democrats, nevertheless, it would be irrational for the American people to vote for Democrats if they want their economy to be healthy. Do you think in Maine, for example, Susan Collins is the incumbent, she's the chair of the Senate Appropriations Committee, she's a moderate, she's running against Troy Jackson, who's really a zero and doesn't know much and thinks that genocide's going on in Gaza. Do you think she's going to win? It's a dead heat right now.
24: I think on balance she's going to win, but of course I'm basing that on the fact that she always wins, and she won in 2020 when it looked pretty dicey. So I'm 50-50, but yeah, that's one race that I have a little hope about.
0: Okay, drop down just a bit, and you go to the land of Live Free or Die, New Hampshire, and John Sununu versus Chris Pappas. Pappas is not DSA, like Troy Jackson's been endorsed by the DSA, but he's pretty far left, and he's young, and if he gets in, he'll certainly be running for president somewhere down the road, and he will be unbeatable for 40 years. How do you think? Against John Sununu, which is the best name in politics, I would argue, in any state, actually. What do you think up there?
24: I think the Sununu part helps, but I think that's fool's gold. I think Sununu's going to lose by 3 or 4 points.
0: Okay, so that's we're still even. Michigan. Abdul El-Sayed is the most radical major party nominee for the Senate of my lifetime. Do you think he's going to win?
24: I think it's 50-50. I'm pretty worried about that one. I struggle with this one, Hugh, because it's a failure of imagination on my part. I think I'm relatively good at getting into the minds of people who disagree with me. I know a lot of people who disagree with me. I really can't imagine voting for him. So I'm struggling to imagine it. But strange things happen in wave elections.
0: Well, that's why I bring up trust the people. No rational group of voters from a swing state, and Michigan is a swing state, though it's been, I don't know, 20 years since they elected a Republican to the Senate, it's still a swing state. It's gone for Trump 2 out of 3 times. And Mike Rogers is a moderate, middle-of-the-road guy, FBI, lieutenant in the Army, 14 years in the House, chairman of the House Intel Committee. He's moderate. He's normal. El-Sayed is a radical. I mean, how do you see El-Sayed? I think he is just simply Hamas adjacent.
24: Yeah, I mean, I think he's a radical. I also think his domestic agenda is disastrous, so there's really not much to recommend him. It's true that Michigan has gone twice for Trump in the last three. And in fact, in 2020, when Trump lost, Gary Peters, the Democratic senator there, was nearly unseated. It was about 6,000 votes. But since 2004... Michigan has been a really difficult place for Republicans in Senate races. So that gives me pause. And, you know, Trump is sui generis. There's a lot wrong with Trump, as I often chronicle. But he does have appeal in places that other Republicans haven't. So I'm not sure that pointing to Trump's success in Michigan is going to be illustrative enough.
0: All right, then, very close to Michigan, we've got Ohio and Iowa with John Husted, incumbent in Ohio, and Ashley Hinson, a very well-known and respected congresswoman, running to place Joni Ernst. What do you think about both of those states?
24: I think that this is where I start to get a little bit suspicious of polling, given the polling errors in those states in a good number of our recent elections. It's not impossible. Sherrod Brown has been the senator in Ohio before. He's not an incumbent, but there's a lot of people who trust him. He won long after Ohio trended red. So it could happen, but those are two states where I'm a little bit suspicious of the polling and wonder if on election night we're going to see the Republicans eke it out.
0: Okay, that would be good. And then the final two before we go to the break, or four actually, Texas and Alaska are both Republican incumbents. Paxton is a very badly dented up candidate, but Tallarico's just as, he's not radical like El-Sayed, he's just weird in a way that very few people are. Do you see? I think they have to close the Alamo and move it if Tallarico wins. What do you think?
24: I'm pretty worried about it here. I'm pretty worried about it. And Paxton is really disliked. And a lot of people seem to be saying, oh, well, it's Texas, so it can't possibly go blue. That's been true since, what, 1994? No Democrats won statewide. Well, I'm worried about this one. I could see a perfect storm there.
0: All right. And in Alaska, with their funny ranked choice and their decoy Dan Sullivan, the fake Dan Sullivan is a dirty trick running against the real Dan Sullivan.
24: Yeah.
0: What do you think there?
24: No clue.

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1: There's no doubt that we're going to see Gavin Newsom trying to run for president in 2028. This guy's a chameleon. He's happy to kind of change who he is for the moment. Doesn't matter what he said in the past. He'll go 180 degrees the other direction.
0: 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And hear from national voices like Chris DeGaulle, Scott Jennings, Hugh Hewitt, Larry Elder, and Mike Gallagher. 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
4: Welcome back, America. I'm Hugh Hewitt. 7 days ago, my guest, Charles C.W. Cook, senior writer for National Review, penned these words. Britain's inertia is a warning to America. America's position in the world is a product of choices it made. However, America has a constitutional order, and that's good. We've got individual rights.

0: that's good. But if it deconstructs that system, it will collapse into dysfunction, infighting, and mediocrity like Britain. America faces the demographic trend of an aging population relying on a relatively smaller share of workers for the payment of government Britain's. Unlike Britain, it has not yet enshrined the triple lock guarantee that ineluctably increases pension payout and makes other reforms impossible. If it does, it will fatally harm the group that is pulling the wagon. Charlie, at what risk, I would use like a Rich Lowry, on a scale of 1 to 10, where do you rate the worry, with 10 being we're going Great Britain's way and 1 being now that's not us? Where do you rate your worry?
1: Well, I think that depends on who wins the next couple of elections. My great worry is that the Democrats will do quite well this year, and then they'll do really well in 2028, and we'll get a sort of two-step process as we did in 2006 and 2008 that sweeps in a Democratic Party that this time will not be constrained by the filibuster and that is a lot more radical. I mean, I had a lot of problems with Barack Obama. I think he was pretty radical too. But the Democratic Party at present is talking about abolishing the Supreme Court, getting rid of the filibuster, adding states, and so forth. And I think they're also very aware that the census of 2030, which will have some of the census of 2020 that was never processed built into it, is not going to be good for them because of migratory patterns. So what worries me is you get this short window of a trifecta of the currently crazy Democratic Party, and they push through a whole bunch of stuff that looks more like Britain than America, on the false assumption that American prosperity is just in the water somewhere. You hear this from someone like Ro Khanna. He just seems to believe that America just has rich people, that it just is wealthy, that it just is dynamic, rather than that it is those things because of choices we've made. So I think it completely depends on that. So, I mean, maybe I'll say a 5 because I think that that could happen. So if as a proxy, I'll give you a 5.
0: So the trust the people mantra that I began the two segments with is I trust the people not to be dumb. I don't really, they might not like Trump at all. They might have his popularity ratings may or may be accurately polled, but they don't want their country to become Great Britain. Everyone, they don't want we talked the last time you were on about the medical system in Great Britain. We don't want that. Do you really see us making the choices that would land us in Great Britain land, which is unfortunate, very bad place to be right now?
1: Well, I think that you have to ask that slightly differently in the sense that, do I think that Americans would proactively make those choices? No. Do I think that Americans might vote for a party that focused on those things at the expense of whatever it was that they'd been elected to do? Sure. If you look back to the Obama term, the first term, he did Obamacare, and the public didn't want it. I mean, the public didn't want it to the extent that they voted in Scott Brown to try and stop it. The Democrats did it anyway. So, you know, that's always the risk. And Republicans aren't immune from this instinct either. They don't tend to make massive sweeping changes, but they do sometimes forget why it was that they were voted into power. I think Trump has forgotten sometimes why he was voted into power, and that's one reason he's unpopular. So, no, I don't think that the public is going to say, let's go down that road. I do think it's possible that they're going to vote for other reasons for people who try to do that.
0: So, last question, Charles C.W. Cook, and you should listen to his podcast, follow him on X at Charles C.W. Cook, read him at National Review. The voters can't be trusted then. They can't be, because it's really not in anyone's self-interest to vote Democrat right now unless they rely on the government. So we really can't trust Churchill's maxim anymore. Last minute to you.
1: Well, I just don't quite see it like that. I mean, you know, it's the same country that voted for Trump in 24, has voted for Biden in 20, has voted for Trump in 16, and Obama before that. You know, I mean, Americans make decisions at any given point based on the information they have and what it is that's animating them. And I think that over time, we have proven ourselves to be a remarkable people. That doesn't mean we don't get a few elections here and there wrong.
0: Okay. Charles, thank you so much for coming in and talking to me. I appreciate it greatly. Read him again over at National Review. He's keeping a very, very close eye on the elections, as we all are, for the next 34 days. Don't go into America on October 1st. I'm Hugh Hewitt.
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0: Welcome back, America. I'm Hugh Hewitt. Josh Krosshauer joins me. He is editor-in-chief of the Jewish Insider. First, Josh, your reaction to yesterday's story about the Israeli plumber and his colleagues and heroes on the Fly Abu Dhabi plane. It's such an extraordinary story.
9: I mean, Hugh, it's a miracle that the plane landed safely and no one, aside from the pilot who was brutally injured by the terrorist co-pilot, escaped and survived. And it really shows you that the Israelis are made out of sterner stuff. I mean, they took action. The plumber apparently watched a documentary on how to you know, make sure the plane didn't crash and pulled on the steering and then you had I guess another backup crew that was in on the plane and was able to land it safely in Saudi Arabia. But it is a sign of just the Israeli will for life and their ability to just, you know, really, it reminded me of the, you know, United Flight 93, quick action to prevent that plane from crashing into the Capitol on 9/11. The Israelis know security. There are a lot of those who are going to get into action right away, and they saved a lot of lives.
0: All right. Now I want to switch on you. The United States announced today we are sending a third carrier to the region. The Theodore Roosevelt left the port of San Diego yesterday en route to the Middle East. And they've got three amphibious ships there as well, carrying the 13th Marine Expeditionary Unit. What's that tell you, Josh Krosshauer?
9: Well, you combine that with President Trump's rhetoric at the UN and comments since his speech last week. And look, he said that there may be a pivot point after the midterm elections. So I would not rule out the possibility of renewed military action, especially given Iran's intransigence. And I worry, Hugh, and I'm sure you've talked a lot about not just we'll find out whether the Omani pilot on the Dubai flight had any Iranian ties or any relationships there. But between the news out of England, where Iran apparently now was trying to plot a terrorist attack against U.S. forces, in England, and you see, their pivot to terrorism, perhaps in other arenas. I mean, this is a regime that still is not acting like a normal country. And I think Trump realizes that. And I think that relates to the fact that military options may once again be on the table.
0: So the 82nd Airborne has been extended. Secretary Hegseth announced that this morning. 50,000 troops in the area. And we've not had three carriers there since 10/7, 3 years ago, and the massacre occurred. So this is an unprecedented buildup in the 3 years since the war actually begins, which it does on 10/7. Do you think Trump would go the next step and actually use troops at Karj Island and other places that he's been reluctant to do?
9: I would have been skeptical a few weeks ago, but I think the actions speak louder than words, and this is a very significant move from the Pentagon. And you match what's going on in terms of the movement of military assets with Trump's own rhetoric. And I think, you know, the odds of action are more likely. I also think there's a political timetable with Democrats having a very good chance to win back the House. And you have now, we've reported in Jewish Insider the fact that almost every Democratic senator wants to basically tie Trump's hands down and not allow any military action in Iran. I think Trump sees a window of opportunity after the elections. And I think that would be, would make a lot of sense to see some kinetic action around that time period.
0: Would he do that with an eye on the House? Let's assume one or both of the Houses are lost and you lose the ability to do a reconciliation. Come back and drive through a reconciliation for 2.5 years of Defense Department appropriations?
9: Yeah, I mean, I think there's going to be some legislative options. But I do think that there are some very real, restrictions, regulations that the Democrats are trying to run against Trump's efforts in Iran. That's a big part of their message. Obviously, after the midterms, the political salience may not be quite as significant, but every Democrat from the moderates or the more moderate Democrats like a Mark Kelly to the more liberal Democrats are all speaking out against any kind of military action or any engagement, even to do what we're doing, frankly, Hugh, to prevent Iran from shipping out oil or other exports. And blocking the Strait of Hormuz, which has worked out, I think, beyond expectations. It's actually worked out quite well. But the Democrats have not been acknowledging those successes and are trying to pull us out entirely and use whatever leverage they can legislatively.
0: And their best lever, so for the benefit of the audience and the Steelers fans, watch the Browns beat the Steelers tonight, by the way, they can attach riders to appropriations saying no money shall be expended for XYZ. That's what Democrats did to the war with Nicaragua. We could no longer fund the Contras because of an appropriations rider. So if that was the objective and you get the Congress back and fund 2.5 years of defense operation, they can't do that then, Josh. That would be the sly move.
9: And look, the Senate, the math in the Senate is going to be what's key more so than the House. So whether Democrats win back a Senate majority and how big that, I mean, you know, I think with Fetterman on board, I mean, Fetterman's not going to vote for any of that stuff. So I think you have one vote, at least on the Democratic side, that would be in your corner. But yeah, I mean, it's going to be close. And I think that Senate math is going to mean a whole lot into what Trump is going to be able to do vis-a-vis Iran.
0: And last question, the revisions upward of the GDP. So we had 2.2% growth in Q2, and we had 2.5% growth in Q1. Inflation is down to 3.4%, and we have won the Battle of Hormuz. Does any of that going to matter come the election, which voting, real early voting, gets started in about 2 weeks? But absentees are out there now.
9: Look, perception gets baked in the spring of the election year, so I don't think it's going to make any dramatic difference. So I will say that if you look at gas prices and you look at the decline in gas prices, it's happening in a lot of those Midwestern states where the Republicans were feeling the heat the most, in states like Iowa, Ohio, and other Midwestern battlegrounds. So you are seeing a droppage in gas prices and diesel prices in those states in September into October. So that will be something to watch. It may take the pressure a little bit off of the Republicans in those states.
0: Do you think that, quick exit, you think President Trump goes to Michigan, or does he leave Mike Rogers alone up there?
9: I looking at his travel schedule that's been announced, it's in some pretty red states, Oklahoma, Alabama. I think Trump, Vance was in Michigan a couple weeks ago. I think you probably are going to see Trump in redder states, and Rogers is going to have to fight outside on his own.
0: Well, I view the first three stops as just getting into fighting shape. Those are like exhibition games in the NFL. Then you go to the states that matter. Josh Kroshauer, editor-in-chief of Jewish Insider. Follow him on X at Josh Kroshauer. Follow me to the end of the program. I'm Hugh Hewitt. Do you know what the Bible says about business, money, and investing? The Bible's actually full of people who are building businesses, managing money, investing, creating wealth, deciding what to do with it. Abraham, Joseph, Solomon, even Jesus talked about investing, being wise with what we've been given. 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
18: Ronald Reagan understood that freedom sometimes requires more than quiet diplomacy. It requires moral clarity. On June 12, 1987, standing before the Brandenburg Gate in a divided Berlin, Reagan issued a direct challenge to Soviet leader Mikhail Gorbachev. "Mr. Gorbachev, tear down this wall." The Berlin Wall was more than concrete and barbed wire. It represented a system that restricted movement, divided families, and denied millions the freedoms Americans often take for granted. Reagan refused to treat that division as permanent. He understood that free nations must be willing to identify the difference between liberty and oppression, and have the courage to say so. 2 years later, the Berlin Wall fell. Freedom survives when people refuse to accept tyranny as inevitable. So when freedom is challenged today, will we have the courage to defend it with the same clarity?
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19: Thanks.
0: Welcome back, America. I'm Hugh Hewitt. There's one clip I left out of the program today to close with you. This is Prime Minister Netanyahu on with Hannity last night on Fox. A little window into the soul of the man who would have killed 174 people and the crew yesterday on Fly Dubai. Cut number 18.
20: They subdued him, by the way, just to understand this. They had to tie his hands, so they used the cord of the earphones in the cockpit. I mean, talk about improvisation. Then they finally got these plastic, whatever you call it, you know, cuffs that they have.
21: Ties.
20: But then he's lying there now. He's this attacker, and he calls out to the air crew, kill me. All right. So it's clear he was suicidal. That's not a question. It was clear he was going to down that plane. Oh, it's not clear, but it looks very likely that he was going to down the plane.
0: He was definitely going to down the plane. I don't know if he was going to try and make a 9/11 run at Israel. It wasn't that far away. Thanks be to God that did not happen. And thanks be for the courage of ordinary people. I was on with Stuart Varney today just saying courage has been from Aristotle to Churchill to C.S. 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One more poll from Bibi Netanyahu, cut number 17, about the pilot on that plane.
20: The attacker, the co-pilot who attacked the captain, is now being interrogated. But here's what we do know. First, we know that he underwent Islamist radical indoctrination. That appears to be something we're gathering from the information, his personal information.
0: And this is what President Trump said today, cut number 4.
22: Has anybody briefed you about whether or not the guy, the pilot of the Fly Dubai plane, is linked to Iran?
23: We're working on it right now. They're being very open with us. I would say the answer, based on what I'm hearing, is yes. But we're working on it right now.
22: So this guy might have been either put in there by the IRGC or radicalized some other way, and then he tried to take down the plane.
23: Could have been, yeah.
0: Could have been, and Saudi Arabia has turned the would-be killer over to the United Arab Emirates. I'm sure that we will learn more, and I will have it for you on tomorrow's program. Remember, Dwayne's World tonight at 7 p.m. in the East, but you got to join the universe. And I'll be back tomorrow, America. Don't forget my YouTube channel as well. All the interviews that matter are over there already. Thank you for listening. Thank you, Adam Harley and Dwayne. I'm Hugh Hewitt. See you tomorrow.
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1: 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In the battle for Western civilization, Texas stands on the front line.
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1: 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The Answer, where Little Rock comes to talk. 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
27: News this hour from Town Hall. I'm John Scott. President Trump urging supporters to come out to vote in November, speaking at a campaign rally in Durant, Oklahoma tonight. The president said the last time the radical left was in power, they gave the U.S. the worst inflation in the nation's history.
28: Since I took office, we've created more than 1 million private sector jobs, and more Americans are working today in our country than at any time by far in history.
27: His stop in Oklahoma, part of a broader tour touting the economy ahead of the midterms. Earlier Thursday, the president visited Denton, Texas, where he toured the Peterbilt Motors facility. And on Friday, he'll be in Mobile, Alabama, to celebrate the groundbreaking of Mobile's new $4 billion bridge. Israel's prime minister revealing new details about how the hero passengers took down the terrorists on board the Fly Dubai flight.
29: In a stunning revelation, Israeli Prime Minister Benjamin Netanyahu telling Fox News that the hero Israeli passenger, who was a plumber, and the other passengers who ran to help, grabbed the cord from the earphones in the cockpit and used it to tie up the hands of the terrorist co-pilot who was looking to crash the plane. After the Omani national was neutralized on the floor, he was shouting, "Kill me, kill me," and appeared to be on a radical jihadist suicide mission.
27: That's correspondent Laura Winters. Attorneys for Tennessee death row inmate Krista Pike, who survived the state's attempt to execute her by lethal injection Wednesday night, are calling for her sentence to be commuted after she endured what they said was a cruel, torturous, and predictable botched execution. At last report, Pike was in critical condition. Pike's execution currently on hold after Tennessee Governor Bill Lee called off the remaining executions scheduled in the state for the rest of the year. Pike had been sentenced to death for the 1995 murder of her former classmate, Colleen Slemmer. More on these stories from townhall.com.
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27: A lawsuit over a memorial plaque to the police who helped defend the U.S. Capitol on January 6, 2021, is not moving forward.
31: A federal judge dismissed former Capitol Police Officer Harry Dunn and D.C. Metro Officer Daniel Hodges' suit on Wednesday, ruling they had no standing on the basis of psychic injuries. The pair sued to have their names placed on the plaque rather than a blanket acknowledgement of the law enforcement agencies who responded to quell the unrest. I'm at Mattinson.
27: In high-tech news, a company out of California unveiling a new semi-humanoid robot designed to complete workplace tasks on its own. Dyna Robotics says its robot is built to perform full workflows on its own, including loading washers, folding towels, chopping vegetables, and more. It said the Technology is already being used in restaurants, hotels, and in laundromats. News and analysis at townhall.com. Lyft is agreeing to pay $272.5 million in a California driver misclassification lawsuit.
3: It's the largest wage and hour settlement in state history. It settles a lawsuit claiming Lyft misclassified drivers as independent contractors. Drivers say that made them lose wage and workplace protections required under state law. 87% of the total settlement will go directly to drivers. The cities of San Francisco, San Diego, and Los Angeles were part of the case, which originated in Alameda County. California voters approved Prop 22 in 2020. It created a separate classification framework for app-based drivers who meet specified criteria. I'm Daniel Martindale.
27: New Jersey State Police say DNA testing helped identify a retired Coast Guard officer from South Carolina found a mile off Atlantic City's coastline 45 years ago. Glenn Napoleon Burbage flew into town in March of 1981. He was never heard from again. More on these stories from townhall.com.
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6: Bill Pulte, who is President Trump's head of home finance, a regulatory agency. They oversee Fannie Mae and Freddie Mac, the big mortgage guarantors. I've read some things that are in conflict here, so this week I'm going to check in with him. I mean, he says publicly that they don't support in any way, shape, or form, you know, something unusual for Sharia law. And then in other places, they say they support various secondary market activities for other sort of unusual faith-related things as it relates to, finance, where a Muslim, as you know, is not supposed to pay interest. I'll be prepared to report back to you after I check into what the issue is there. I've actually, in all my years of mortgage finance for decades, I've never heard one comment about that ever before, though eager to get the facts behind it.
4: 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The Answer.
7: And good old regular life. It's Kevin McCullough, Monday through Friday, on That Kevin Show. And now, from the Connors and Sullivan Broadcast Studios, the man who is not what he wants to be, but is way grateful that he's not who he used to be, here's
8: That Kevin Show. It is the Thursday edition, and we still have a lot to get to on today's broadcast. I hope you'll stick around. We're going to obviously discuss how do we live, as we do every day coming up, but we've also got some insights on some things related to the elections that are just in front of us and some other issues I want to make sure that we cover today as well. All of it important, and all of it will be documented at thatkevinshow.com if you need to go back and look at any part of it. I think that it is important that we understand how the government is reacting to things sometimes when we don't have the opportunity to see them. And I think it's important to note that we have not just a president who is working to try to bring about effective changes in the world, but he has really put himself surrounded by some really incredible people that are really talented and really accomplished and really focused. And one of the people I've been most impressed with in the short run of the second administration for Trump has been the Secretary of State, Marco Rubio. When he was part of the Tea Party and being elected to the Senate for the first time, and you may remember he and Rand Paul and Ted Cruz and those guys, they were all brought into office as young senators, and guys that were really talented and then ended up making a mark on the Senate in pretty significant ways. And then ran for president. All three of them did, and none of them got there. Cruz and Rubio and Paul ran against Trump the first time, and I think they saw the writing on the wall pretty clearly that he was a force du jour. And to be honest with you, I was a big Ted Cruz supporter in the first Trump primary campaign. I didn't get on Team Trump until after Cruz had been eliminated from the contention.
9: because it was a vibrantly fought primary election. It really did go down. I mean, it went all the way to Indiana, which is really deep in the primary cycle, before Cruz was eliminated. But once they did, I said, okay, I'm going to choose for the lesser of the ones I dislike the most. And I fell in love with Donald Trump. I did not know in the primary how he was going to operate. I did not know the force with which he was going to stand by his convictions and be able to really go against every grain of opposition and stand. And we had not seen a politician like that in my lifetime for a very long time. Reagan was really the last one that kind of had that level of immovability, though I will say in the aftermath of 9/11, I think George W. Bush showed some great courage. But Donald Trump is really a rock. He's one of these guys that's like, and love him or hate him for it, if he is convicted in his heart that what he's doing is the right thing, you just can't move him off of the spot. And we haven't had leadership like that in this country in a really long time. So I'm grateful for that. But in the second term, he has put people around him who are similar. And Marco Rubio has done an extraordinary job at state. Usually our secretaries of state are feckless, lily-livered, low energy, really like people that just don't have the guts to like really hold a line. And Rubio has been the opposite. He has been like, here's where the line is, and we will not be moved. And that's why you've had so much foreign policy success in so many different regions of the world. But where I really feel like it's made a difference is when I read stories like this from yesterday. Following the UN session, Rubio and the Iranians are in direct conversations, as they have been for much of these days going on. They have been in direct negotiations, and Rubio abruptly ends the talks and tells the Iranian delegation they have to leave the U.S. Now, why did he do that? Well, they weren't playing honest, which has been the path of the Iranians for most of the times that we've been trying to negotiate with them. They say one thing, and then they try to trick us, and they try to go down a different path. So he's like, enough, we're done. Close the books. Oh, and by the way, I'm the Secretary of State, and your visa is revoked. So they have to leave. They have to get out of the U.S. And yet again, with no clear sign of a breakthrough in more than 7 months. Now, the president and the administration are saying to Iran, look, you have limited oxygen left. Your economic complete implosion is just around the corner. We've frozen all your assets. You have no military to speak of. Your navy is sunk. Your air force is demolished. You don't have any planes anymore. Your missile capacity is done. And how do you know all of that's true? Because we just recorded the largest amount of oil ever coming through the Strait of Hormuz. More than pre-war levels that we just got through without Iran being able to lift a finger to stop any of it. That is the effectiveness of what we're doing there. We don't have men and women and boots on the ground and Americans getting killed. We have some control of access. We have some good partnerships with people in the region. And we're being steadfast in the focus of what we have said we're going to do, and we're doing it. And because of that, it's having an impact. If you think about this from just a pragmatic standpoint, it is in the Iranians' best interest to cut a deal with Trump before the election. Because once the election is passed, he has nothing else to worry about for the rest of his term. He has no further impact to be made. He's got the gloves off, and he can go for the jugular if necessary. So if any of those guys in the IRGC want to live, and I'm not sure that any of them do. I think that a lot of them think they're going to make some grand sacrifice to Allah in giving their lives for the cause. It's foolish. It's wrong. Just like the guy that tried to hijack the Israeli airliner yesterday, or the Dubai airliner. It's silliness. But courage is saying to the people that want to do evil, you will not do it. And that's what those passengers on that flight said to that airplane captain. That's what the Secretary of State is saying to the IRGC. And that's what we have to continue to do in our culture. We have to stand for what is right and understand that sometimes you're going to be criticized, but the idea is to be a rock for what is good. And I'm grateful that we have a couple of examples in the President and Secretary of State. Whether you agree with their positions or not, the fact that they are able to demonstrate that kind of steadfastness, I think, is really encouraging. Kevin McCullough, coming right back. Don't go away.
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11: The world has never had more information, and somehow we've never been more confused. 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

0: Hilton made their cases to become California's next governor after facing off Wednesday night. The candidates clashed over the cost of living, immigration, homelessness, and artificial intelligence during their televised debate. This is SRN News.
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3: Ronald Reagan understood that freedom sometimes requires more than quiet diplomacy. It requires moral clarity. On June 12, 1987, standing before the Brandenburg Gate in a divided Berlin, Reagan issued a direct challenge to Soviet leader Mikhail Gorbachev. "Mr. Gorbachev, tear down this wall." The Berlin Wall was more than concrete and barbed wire. It represented a system that restricted movement, divided families, and denied millions the freedoms Americans often take for granted. Reagan refused to treat that division as permanent. He understood that free nations must be willing to identify the difference between liberty and oppression, and have the courage to say so. 2 years later, the Berlin Wall fell. Freedom survives when people refuse to accept tyranny as inevitable. So when freedom is challenged today, will we have the courage to defend it with the same clarity?
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6: Faith is Forbidden, and I want to ask him a little bit about that and how you can get a copy of it for free. Todd, it's good to see you. Thanks for coming back.
7: Hey, you're very welcome.
6: I'm glad my introduction didn't spurn you for permanent.
7: didn't scare me off.
6: Good. That's good. We talked and had a very good conversation at Sing about the difficulty that the church faces in a lot of places around the globe just a couple of weeks ago. I'm guessing in the 2 weeks since you and I sat down, it hasn't gotten any better.
7: No, unfortunately, it doesn't seem to be getting better. And really, as Christians, that shouldn't surprise us. You know, Jesus promised persecution. He said, "The world hates me. If you follow me, the world will hate you too." Not a good marketing slogan, but it is true. And we're seeing that around the world in more than 70 countries. Being persecuted is just a regular part of following Jesus Christ.
6: But it does happen to be also the case in a lot of places where the persecution is the most robust is also the place where the church is growing the most. Can you explain how that's happening?
7: I think ultimately that's the power of the Holy Spirit, but it is true. Where we see persecution, we see the church growing. And one of the ways that that happens, very frankly, is the response of Christians to persecution. When we follow the scriptural mandate to love our enemies, to pray for those who persecute us, that is an incredible witness of the truth of the gospel. When you are beating someone, and they are forgiving you and loving you, from a human perspective, that doesn't make sense. It really doesn't even compute. It only makes sense if the gospel is true.

0: Hey, I am Brant, and her name is Sherry, and she's a friend and a colleague of mine, and we were just praying for her, actually, because she had a major surgery she just went through.
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2: Confirming four Americans were on board when the co-pilot attacked the captain in an attempt to take down the plane. The quick-thinking pilot, who was stabbed and bleeding, still able to click open the door. Then a hero passenger, an Israeli man who's a plumber, risking his life to intervene and taking control of the yoke after seeing how it's done on TV. Then two off-duty pilots who were on board were able to safely land the plane. Israeli Prime Minister Benjamin Netanyahu giving this man a huge hug at the airport and meeting with the other passengers who ran to help. Laura Winters reporting.
3: Israel has temporarily suspended all fly-to-buy flights in and out of the country. Tennessee officials last night were unable to successfully carry out the execution of Krista Pike.
4: Pike was slated to be the first woman executed in Tennessee in the last 200 years when the Supreme Court ruled earlier Wednesday that her execution could proceed. According to media witnesses, authorities appeared to give Pike two doses of phenobarbital, and she was still awake and snoring more than 40 minutes after the last dose. At 8:53 p.m. local time, media witnesses were escorted out of the area. Pike was then taken to a hospital where she was receiving medical care. John Scott reporting.
3: Little less activity on Capitol Hill. Congress is on break until after the midterm elections. Here's correspondent Tammy Trujillo.
5: The Senate wrapped up its work late Wednesday while members of the House left early. So now lawmakers in both chambers are on recess until after the November elections. Senate Minority Leader Chuck Schumer of New York is predicting a Democratic victory in November and told Politico that he plans to spend the next 5 weeks fundraising. Senate Majority Leader John Thune of South Dakota, however, remains hopeful that Republicans will be able to hang on to their narrow majority. I'm Tammy Trujillo.
3: More on these stories at townhall.com.
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3: The Justice Department is announcing the arrests of 10 people accused of voter fraud in Minnesota. Here's correspondent Mark Mayfield.
10: Attorney General Todd Blanche says the charges involve illegal voting in 2022, 2024, and the primary elections earlier this year. Blanche said the defendants that have been charged include foreign nationals from Brazil, Ghana, and Liberia. Blanche said they made false claims that they were citizens. I'm Mark Mayfield.
3: San Diego is facing a new lawsuit now over its network of automated license plate reading cameras. More details in this story from John Fink.
11: The suit challenges the more than 500 cameras used by the San Diego Police Department, arguing they track drivers and violate privacy rights under the California Constitution. Supporters of the cameras say they help solve crimes, while critics say they create a citywide tracking system. The lawsuit also points to cases where license plate reader data allegedly contributed to wrongful arrests. I'm John Fink.
3: You'll find breaking news and analysis at townhall.com. Did a coach push a college athlete too far? Arizona State University hockey coach Greg Powers, now on paid administrative leave.
12: The school announced the move this morning and comes following an incident regarding an August workout that left player Matthew Mayich in a coma. The university has since released a report of their findings of what happened. However, that's been disputed by several anonymous players on the team. ASU says assistant coach Mike Corbett will take over as head coach in the meantime. It's been reported that Mayich is not expected to fully recover. In Phoenix, I'm Matt Mattinson.
3: Nike is releasing its new Caitlin Clark signature shoe. The Caitlin 1 will be available starting today on Nike.com at select retailers and will come in Caitlin Blue and Warning Code Yellow. Nike says the shoes are, in its words, built for the speed, range, and unpredictability of Clark's game. You'll find more on these stories at townhall.com. 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
2: Foundations of Freedom. A look at America's founding principles and the leaders who shaped our nation.
3: Ronald Reagan understood that freedom sometimes requires more than quiet diplomacy. It requires moral clarity. On June 12, 1987, standing before the Brandenburg Gate in a divided Berlin, Reagan issued a direct challenge to Soviet leader Mikhail Gorbachev. "Mr. Gorbachev, tear down this wall." The Berlin Wall was more than concrete and barbed wire. It represented a system that restricted movement, divided families, and denied millions the freedoms Americans often take for granted. Reagan refused to treat that division as permanent. He understood that free nations must be willing to identify the difference between liberty and oppression, and have the courage to say so. 2 years later, the Berlin Wall fell. Freedom survives when people refuse to accept tyranny as inevitable. So when freedom is challenged today, will we have the courage to defend it with the same clarity?
4: Snakes, zombies, sharks, heights, speaking in public. The list of fears is endless. 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
3: With us on a regular basis. And Patrice, before we get into what you spoke about at this event, there was a midterm convention by the Republicans just a couple of weeks ago, and you were part of it. This doesn't happen often. Why do you think the president and the Republicans felt like it was needed to do this go around?
4: Well, good to see you, Kevin.
3: You too.
4: I think it's because there's been, concern that Republicans, particularly in Congress, have not done a good job of carrying their own wins forward, of telling the story of what they've done in the past 18 plus months in office, in governing. And the biggest, achievement really has been the tax cuts passed in 2025, the working families tax cuts. And so the midterm convention was really a time to inform, for those who didn't know, or remind conservative voters that they faced a massive tax increase had Republicans, and Republicans only,
3: right,
4: passed that tax cut. And there's so much in the bill. It's one of those things where you find out, wow, I didn't know that was in it. You might have heard about Trump accounts. You might have heard about no tax on tips. But there's been so much for small businesses. There's been so much for homeschoolers. There's been a lot around educational choice supporting that idea. And I think this was an opportunity to kind of jazz up conservative voters to know that, yeah, Republicans can get good policies passed when they're governing. And worse, Democrats, if they gain control, will want to undo as much as possible, including, right-sizing the Medicaid programs to make people work.
3: Yeah.
4: That's a novel idea. Work for food stamps.
3: Well, it's interesting that you say all that, because I do think that Republicans have done a pretty poor job of getting their message out in this cycle. And normally I would be very concerned at kind of the lack of a heartbeat that it seems like the Republicans have on some of the stuff that is the most important. Everything you just said is absolutely true, and it will all be undone in the snap of a finger if they have the chance to undo it. And not only that, they will reopen borders. They will do all the things that have kind of given us at least a little bit of a guardrail of,

0: With SRN News, I'm John Scott. Speaking at a campaign rally in Durant, Oklahoma last night, President Trump said over a million private sector jobs were created since he took office.
1: So you have to pretend I'm on the ticket and turn out for a midterm victory that's really too big to rig.
0: The president told supporters to pretend he's on the ticket. On Friday, the president will be in Mobile, Alabama. A dangerous weekend flood threat heading to a stretch of the U.S. that spans from a major Texas metro area northward towards Chicago.
2: A dangerous tropically enhanced hybrid storm fueled by the remnants of Hurricane Polo and moisture from the Pacific is bringing a prolonged and life-threatening flash flood threat to the U.S. Southwest, Southern Plains, and Central U.S. This as thunderstorms fueled by Hurricane Rachel and the remnants of Polo unleashed torrential rain. Parts of Central Texas, Kansas, Iowa, and Nebraska saw heavy rain late Wednesday into Thursday morning, and the Lincoln-Lancaster County Emergency Management Agency in Nebraska said many roads were flooded across the county earlier today, and emergency crews were being spread thin. I'm Bernie Bennett.
0: Measles outbreak in Pennsylvania taking its toll.
3: A fifth measles-related death now being reported in Pennsylvania. State health officials say an unvaccinated resident of Lancaster County who recently tested positive for measles has died.
0: That's Scott Pringle. A bid to get Lindsey Clancy's murder charge dropped has been thrown out by a judge in Massachusetts. Judge William Sullivan denied a motion filed by attorney Kevin Reddington on Thursday that would have found Clancy not guilty of murdering her three children. SpaceX's latest astronaut launch has set a new space record. The company's Crew 13 mission for the NASA arrived at the International Space Station 7 hours and 55 minutes after it launched from Florida's Space Coast, the fastest any American spacecraft has ever reached the orbiting space lab. This is SRN News. The governor of Kentucky doubles down on transgenderism.
4: Democrat Andy Beshear is considering a run for president in 2028, and a number of party insiders think he's got a good chance of winning the nomination. But Beshear won't back down on his support for transgenderism, despite polls that indicate most Americans, including a lot of Democrats, have a problem with that. Beshear recently reiterated his support for boys playing on girls' sports teams and so-called gender transition care for children. Michael Harrington reporting.
0: A federal judge siding with a Jewish charter school seeking access to Oklahoma's public funding. U.S. District Judge David Russell has ruled the state cannot exclude the National Ben Gamla Jewish Charter School Foundation from funding solely because of its religious character. Oklahoma law requires charter schools to be non-sectarian and unaffiliated with any kind of religious group. This is SRN News. The future of a permanent daylight saving time bill uncertain as the Senate adjourns ahead of November's midterm elections.
5: The House passed the Sunshine Protection Act over the summer, and President Trump has supported the bill. But with experts discussing the negatives to permanent daylight saving time, the legislation now sits in the Senate, which isn't scheduled to return to the Capitol until the week of November 9th. Senate Majority Leader John Thune also previously cast doubt on the Sunshine Protection Act's ability to reach the required 60-vote threshold needed to pass. I'm Matt Mattinson.
0: The NTSB says the Amazon cargo jet that crashed while landing at Miami International Airport was flying too high and too fast as it crossed the runway threshold. That's according to its preliminary report that was released on Thursday. The Boeing 767 then ran off the runway, crashed, killing five people in a cargo van on September 6th. More details at srnnews.com.

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1: The communist, socialist, terrorist-loving, molly-coddling mayor of New York City is being sued. 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
0: This is 101.1, The Answer, where Little Rock comes to talk. Broadcasting from the heart of the nation, the next generation in conservative talk radio. This is the Voice of Reason with Andy Hoosier.
4: Oh, yes, it is. Here we are, my friends. What is up? Welcome into it. It is a pre-Friday celebration, the greatest day of the entire week. We are going to cram that 10 pounds of reason into that 5-pound bag. We're going to rebrand that millennial generation one radio listener at a time. Strap in, buckle up. Let's have some fun. Another wild day is with election season gearing up, and the more rhetoric on the campaign trail that we hear, the funnier it gets. So we'll cover some of that here in just a moment. Also, we got Alejandro Martinez on the program, bottom of the hour. We chatted with him earlier in the day today with the National Food and Commerce Union. We'll chat about the relationship between the United States and Mexico and interesting information that we got from him as we look at the price of goods and the battle against cartels, election season, and so much more. So that being said, what is up? Welcome into it, doing our thing.
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4: Like we do every single day here on the program. 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I have a simple question for you. If you want the government to give you something, do you want it to be like a socialist program of just free goodies? And I say free in air quotes for our radio listeners, because as you know, that nothing's really actually free. It's just subsidized by your taxpayer money. Or do you just want your money back from programs that just aren't working, that we may have find fraud in, that we may just not be running efficiently and effectively, and you just want your money back? There is a difference between those two. Of giving out a quote-unquote stimulus check, if you remember, back in like the George Bush era, the Barack Obama era, I believe even during the Trump administration or the Biden administration during the COVID-19 pandemic, of just giving you a quote-unquote stimulus check that never really stimulates the economy, or just giving you your money back. Here's what I mean as we go to our What's Trending story of the day.
0: What's trending today?
4: There is a new announcement from the Trump administration. President Donald Trump making the official announcement that he is now giving back $500 rebate checks for misappropriated funds under the American Health Care Act, or Obamacare, for those that are signed up under Obamacare. That announcement coming from Fox News today.
6: We'll soon be getting refunds of nearly 1 million hardworking Americans in 30 states will soon be getting refunds of $500 each with a check sent to their home address. In many cases, these refunds will cover the entire spike in your insurance caused by Democrats who solely work to protect big insurance companies. The big insurance companies own the Democrats.
4: Whoa, that is a bold claim there. Now, look, now you got to remember, big insurance, big pharma, big insurance, they dominate the political world. They are probably the largest machines that are out there, which is why it's so hard to do a reform under like the Make America Healthy Again movement. That is a that's a very bold claim on that one. But it's true. Big insurance really likes Democrats, even though Democrats really claim to not like big insurance, but they love that money coming in from big insurance. If you remember, this is the quandary that Democrats are in. What do? We push option A or option B here? They celebrate the death and the murder and the assassination of the CEO of United Healthcare because evil insurance, and he was denying claims, and he has all this money, and he's not taking care of people with the insurance industry. But at the same time, we want to subsidize the entire industry with Obamacare and with the additional subsidies of Obamacare during the COVID-19 pandemic. So with how mishandled government programs are, go figure, we're giving money back. It's not a subsidy. It is not a socialist program. It is not trying to buy people for election time, although it is conveniently and coincidentally happening during election time that people that are on Obamacare, if they're on the left side of the aisle, will be like, hey, Donald Trump's giving me a free check. I'm okay with that. $500? Heck yeah, baby. Let's do this thing. They're happy. It may soften them up on the Trump administration a little bit by giving them free money. For Republicans and conservatives that are on Obamacare, they just realize, hey, you misappropriated my money. I want it back. Along with, by the way, the $500 refund checks to more than 950,000 Americans across 30 separate states around the nation. Each refund check also comes with a letter from President Donald Trump himself saying this: for years, the Biden administration overcharged you to fund the operation of healthcare.gov. Which, remember, was the website that bombed miserably under Barack Obama, continued to crash all the time, spent millions of dollars, couldn't get it going. Now we have an AI website under Trump that costs like $30. But it cost millions of dollars for one website, healthcare.gov, and it kept crashing anytime anybody tried to do anything on it. He continues on saying the money belongs to hardworking Americans, not the government, and now I'm returning it to you. He continues saying, with the historic action, my administration is taking the surplus funds of accumulated from Obamacare premium tax and issuing one-time $500 refunds to Americans who use the healthcare.gov platform to purchase their health insurance, but who do not receive taxpayer subsidies to help pay for their coverage. You have paid into this flawed system, and now you are finally getting some of it back. That's an awesome move. Well done. I got to applaud you, President Trump. That's awesome. Because Democrats didn't do that and find the inefficiencies in our system. We're not looking for the fraud in Democrat systems like the Joe Biden administration, but we have the fraud task force with J.D. Vance, vice president, and Dr. Oz and all the others that are looking for misappropriated funds, looking for waste, looking for fraud, and saying, wait a second, we're paying way too much into a government bloated system, giving it back to you. That is different, by the way, than what the Democrats try to do when they just literally want to give you free things, right? We understand the difference, right? I think you and I mostly understand it. Democrats may be blurring the line because you know what's going to happen is the media is going to run with this story and be like, Donald Trump's trying to buy off voters for the election, which, you know, coincidentally, it may be happening during election time. Cool. But it's our money anyways, or it's your money. If you're on Obamacare, if you're on healthcare.gov, that's your money. And the fact that you're getting it back is a big win. That's different from what progressives do, and they're like, oh, that's a great move. We absolutely love this. From our favorite person on this program.
5: I am told this is a garbage disposal.
4: Yeah, that's right. She's been on the campaign trail and talked to one university group where she was advocating for her socialist programs, a way that Democrats literally try to buy voters for election season, and said this.
7: The best thing that we can do to rein in runaway costs at private institutions is by having fixed, affordable, high-quality services of public institutions.
4: What? What?
7: Which means tuition-free public colleges and universities across the United States of America.
4: All right. So, on one hand, we're giving your money back because we don't need it. We don't want it. It's been used way ineffectively. We have way too much money sitting in here that's not going to where it's supposed to be going. So you take the money back. You do what you will with it. That's option number one. Option number two, we're just going to give you free crap. We're going to tax the hell out of you. We're going to give you free grocery stores in New York City. We're going to give you free universities and public colleges and four-year universities or two-year public colleges or whatever. We're just going to do all this. And we have to do that, obviously, by subsidizing those, by raising taxes on evil rich people and evil corporations. So, of course, we're just going to tax you more because the government runs so efficiently. Let that sink in with the other story that we're talking about here, that it's running so effectively and so efficiently that we're going to give you free education. to the point to where even right now, very low graduation rates because most people drop out after getting a buttload of college student loan debt. We have tenure professors that are promoting a woke ideology right now. We have a major problem in universities with degrees that mean absolutely nothing that we're sinking millions of dollars in across the nation. And we think that that's going to be the effective way to go. Based on those two situations, which one would you choose? And I that's a rhetorical question for you and I, because conservatives, we already know that answer. For the other side of the aisle, which one would you choose? I want the free college. You know what? That's what they're going to say, right? Under the Trump administration, which is why it's so important for these elections for us to remember exactly what's happening, is that we are getting government out of your life. We're giving money back to you that the government should not have had in the first place or is not using appropriately, which is why we're giving that money back in Obamacare. At the same time, another big headline, another big win for the Trump administration.
0: What's trending today?
4: There is a headline now, according to Newsmax.com, where numerous different states and cities are now suing the Trump administration. That filing coming out today on the repealing by the Trump administration and the Environmental Protection Agency, repealing the rules that limit planet warming greenhouse gas emissions from power plants fueled by coal and natural gas. What does that mean? If you remember, early 2000s, end of the George Bush administration, end of the Obama administration, this massive push into the EPA, their new plan of we get to regulate private industry by claiming you're harming the environment under the, you know, disguise of the inconvenient truth with the documentary from Al Gore and this whole push for global warming, which was, what, 20 years ago now. And they said we'd be underwater by now. Did that happen? Didn't quite happen the way they said. But here we are. We're still surviving, still doing our thing, that they put all of these EPA regulations in, and especially for manufacturing plants and processing plants and the smokestacks, that you can only produce certain amount of emissions that are harmful by greenhouse gas, planet warming greenhouse gases, according to the mainstream media. Where now the Trump administration is getting rid of those regulations. At Tip to Newsmax, 21 states led by New York are challenging the Environmental Protection Agency's power plant rule, with the coalition including the Pennsylvania's governor, District of Columbia, New York City, shocker, Chicago, and the city and counties of Denver. All of those progressive, by the way, if you weren't aware. They argue that, quote, gutting one of the country's most significant climate protections will set the nation back decades and worsen the climate crises, as the EPA announced last month that it's revoking the Biden-era rules and said they're taking on a separate but related step to prevent future administrations from regulating climate pollution from power plants. This, to me, this is a major win. I'm telling you, there were a couple big wins that we've seen this past week, and I had an honor again to fill in for Todd Starnes today. We talked with our friends over at Americans for Prosperity. Congress right now working on a major permitting reform bill, which is huge. It's bigly. Getting rid of the permits regulations that disallow us to drill for oil or natural gas, that disallow us to build power plants, or disallow us to put in pipelines across the nation, which Donald Trump announced last night that we have major pipelines for natural gas going through Alaska with the Alaska pipeline that's been going on for decades and has not gone anywhere. The announcement of more than 8 different nuclear facilities in the state of Texas because we're trying to stabilize our energy source, especially for that area where anytime it gets really hot or anytime it gets really cold, we start seeing brown and blackouts across the state of Texas. That's kind of weird and completely unnecessary. But now, because of these and the deregulation that we're pushing, the permitting reform that we're doing, and the EPA getting rid of these regulations and the communist mentality of saying we're going to use the disguise of environmental control to tell private corporations and private energy companies how to operate themselves, by getting rid of those, Democrats are losing their minds, man.
8: We're all going to die because of you!
4: Absolutely freaking out. Now, I don't know what constitutional grounds they have on trying to say that we have to keep these in place and it's the government's role to keep these in place. If a policy or a government wants to change their policy and regulatory burden, they have the right to do so. So I'm not quite sure what argument they're using in court by these 21 states and New York City and Chicago and Denver and everywhere else to be like, no, you have to keep regulatory burden on these industries. I don't know where in the Constitution it says that they have to do that. In fact, it was unconstitutional in the first place. But how often, honestly, do we really follow the Constitution nowadays? So I'm curious on where their argument comes from. I can't see that holding up in court, but they can try, I guess. But if we put it in for the long haul, to make sure that other administrations, future administrations down the road aren't able to do the same thing again, that's what's really grinding their gears, so to speak, because they are not happy about this. New York Attorney General Letitia James said the federal government is showing a callous disregard for Americans' health and the environment, and future generations will pay the price. Again, that's not an argument. That is an opinion, and that is the argument they try to use when they instill new government regulation, but you can just as well get rid of them as much as you can, increase them. If we're able to make this happen, these will be some of the biggest wins. And of course, it happens during an election season. All the big juicy stuff does. But these policies, these permitting reforms and these deregulations, these are some of the biggest deregulatory moves that we've seen, not just in a couple of years, but in decades. In decades. And if Trump can pull this off and we win in the courts, this is a reason number 2,000 why we should win the midterms.
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0: 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This is the Voice of Reason with Andy Hoosier.
4: Yeah, it is. Welcome into the program. Great to have you here for a pre-Friday celebration. Greatest day of the entire week as we are cramming that 10 pounds of reason into that 5-pound bag. That's what we do here each and every day on the program. It all comes down to it, this regulatory burden, all this control by the federal government, it all comes down to one thing. And I guess you can imagine what that could be. Two things. Power and money, right? I mean, it really comes down to that, because if Democrats get to control the private sector, that means they get to dictate how the economy goes. They get to decide how well one industry does over the other. They get to forcefully encourage us, and I say that again in air quotes, how well one industry does over another, or how the energy market works. And they get to dictate, they get to micromanage the entire thing. At the same time, they also get a buttload of money, at a statewide level particularly. Because if you're getting subsidized or the government's controlling an industry, then they also get to subsidize that industry. So just like the social programs and the billions that we've been able to uncover for the fraud task force with Dr. Oz and J.D. Vance, they realize that there's kind of a hidden backdoor, the systematic fraud that's built into the system, allowing people to kind of tap into it to do what they want. Prime example. Let's go to California for a moment. And Karen Bass, the mayor for Los Angeles, who's also running for re-election for mayor there, talks about some of the homeless initiatives that she's had and why she left Washington, D.C. to come back down home to the home front in L.A.
20: They stopped $240 million of money for homelessness. Mm-hmm. And they said it was because it was being mismanaged on a local level. Mm-hmm. You know, the black population in L.A. is only 9% of the city. Mm-hmm. But we're over 30% of the tents, the people in those tents on our streets. 30% are African American, and we're only 9% of the population. 40% of the people in the tents are Latino. So this is a black-brown issue. And so that's what compelled me to come home, which is why when I was first sworn in, instead of going directly to City Hall, I went to our emergency management department and put the city in a state of emergency. Mm-hmm. I launched a program called Inside Safe, and it is the first time we have had a strategy to clear out encampments and get people housed. Mm-hmm. Not clear out encampments and send people to jail, not clear out encampments and just scatter people, but clear out encampments and get them housed.
4: All right, so that was on a podcast interview recently as she's on the campaign trail. Oh, look at all these great things that I've done. Yeah, she's talking about these homeless initiatives, and she was mad because the federal government was cutting off some of her funding for homeless initiatives in the city of L.A., and obviously because it only affects the minority populations, those evil rich white people taking advantage of the black and brown people in society. That's why she wanted to come back, be the mayor of L.A., and try and fix these initiatives by building up, not by addressing the problem on why they're homeless in the first place, just getting a bunch of money, building a buttload of new apartments, having government-run housing, and then sticking the people in there and be like, ha-ha, we fixed the problem. Do you think that worked? By the way, show of hands, how many people know how much money L.A. actually gets from federal government subsidies on homelessness initiatives? You want to know how much? Anywhere between, on a yearly basis, $1.6 billion to $3 billion with a B. Oh, yeah. With multiple multi-year grants and tax revenue carryovers that are aggregated for the city as well. But anywhere between $1.6 billion to $3 billion in the city of L.A. that gets these homeless initiatives. And she's mad that's not enough. And I have not seen a decrease in the homeless population. I have not seen a decrease in the drug population. I have not seen a decrease in the mental health population, because she's not trying to solve those. Their solution is get more people on government housing that control the industry, control the affordability. They talk about affordability. There was a debate between Steve Hilton and Becerra, the governor's candidates for California, last night on CNN. Highly recommend you go check that one out. That was fun to watch for sure. But they talked about affordability, and their issue is, we're going to tell communities for housing affordability to just build homes and build apartments, not get government out of the way and let the market figure it out based on where they're best going to be needed and what type of housing, whether it's duplexes or apartments or single family homes or whatever else, not allow the private market to fix itself and figure it out. No, to tell, this is the Democrat, tell cities and communities what to build, how many to build, and where to build them, because government wants the power, control, and what? And the money. Lots more coming up.
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0: Foundations of Freedom, a look at America's founding principles and the leaders who shaped our nation.
1: Ronald Reagan understood that freedom sometimes requires more than quiet diplomacy. It requires moral clarity. On June 12, 1987, standing before the Brandenburg Gate in a divided Berlin, Reagan issued a direct challenge to Soviet leader Mikhail Gorbachev. "Mr. Gorbachev, tear down this wall." The Berlin Wall was more than concrete and barbed wire. It represented a system that restricted movement, divided families, and denied millions the freedoms Americans often take for granted. Reagan refused to treat that division as permanent. He understood that free nations must be willing to identify the difference between liberty and oppression, and have the courage to say so. 2 years later, the Berlin Wall fell. Freedom survives when people refuse to accept tyranny as inevitable. So when freedom is challenged today, will we have the courage to defend it with the same clarity?
2: Hey, I am Brant, and her name is Sherry, and she's a friend and a colleague of mine, and we were just praying for her, actually, because she had a major surgery she just went through.
3: Yes, and I am very happy about something you actually talk about all the time, which is MediShare. That's
2: of
3: right,
2: of course.
3: Yeah.
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3: You know what? It was seamless, and that's such a blessing when you're already nervous about a health issue, which I was.
2: Yeah.
3: Members shared my expenses. There were zero problems, and let me tell you, having people pray with you when you call in and it's just what you need, it's so refreshing.
2: Yeah, that's what I keep telling people. 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
3: I am so thankful for MediShare. It's so different. And I mean different in a very, very good way, Brant.
2: It is a good different. Call right now. They're so easy to talk to. You can get a price within 2 minutes. Here's

0: Stitcher.
1: It's America's political therapist. This is the Voice of Reason with Andy Hoosier.
2: But I've done a very bad job of explaining. I saw Rachel talking about it. I've done a very bad job of explaining how good the country is doing.
3: Is that true? Is that true? President Donald Trump talking today, saying that he's excited about the way the economy is going, and are we getting better?
2: But I've done a very bad job of explaining. I saw Rachel talking about it. I've done a very bad job of explaining how good the country is doing. We're doing better than any country in the world economically. You got to see Europe. Europe's a mess. Other countries are not doing as well. Even President Xi, first thing he said to me, wow, you've done a good job. He said that in Chinese, by the way.
3: I love the sense of humor of President Donald Trump. Are we doing a good enough job actually talking about the economy and where we're at? That does, by the way, include some of the trade deals, the tariffs that we're doing, bringing people together, the USMCA deal that is still under negotiation. And that's what I want to do with our next guest on the program as we go to our...
4: Let's go to the Red State Spirits Hotline.
3: Now, we sat down with him just a little while ago, but with the National Food and Commerce Union and Alejandro Martinez, as we chatted about some of the trade deals, the USMCA, our relationship with the nation of Mexico, cartels that we're trying to battle, and a heck of a lot more. Where are we with all this? Because it all ties in to one main goal of how the economy and the nation is doing, and that's what we did with Alejandro Martinez. Alejandro, how are you, my friend?
5: Hi, Andy. How are you? Thank you for having me.
3: Yeah, doing great. It's good to chat with you again. I really enjoyed the chats that I've had with you in the past. Are we getting better? Are we coming to a deal, do you think, a closer deal with a trade deal between the United States and Mexico right now?
5: Yes, I think we're coming closer. I think we have had more talks in the last 2 months than the last 6 months, especially after Canada's tantrum. The talks between Mexico and the U.S. Increased, and a lot of bilateral commitments and rules between the two countries in very important sectors like steel, aluminum, chips, tomatoes, aerospace, and other industries are getting drafted. And I think we will see some agreements in the next months.
3: That is really good news. Some of the prices of imports that are coming in, the price of jalapenos, which are very near and dear to my heart because that's what I eat on a regular basis, and avocados as well. Just to be honest, I put jalapenos on like my ice cream. I mean, that's how much, how much I enjoy this. Are those prices coming back down? Because I know we did see a bit of a spike in those for a while.
5: Yes, that's a very, very good difference between a tariff on a vegetable, like a tomato, for example. You did saw a rise on the price. Tomatoes when the dumping tariff was imposed. But in the case of avocado, jalapenos, but especially on avocado, just to give your audience an overview, Mexico sends the U.S. more than $3.6 billion on avocados a year. Wow. That's like 83% of everything you import. So all your guacamole, even with jalapenos, comes from one state that's named Michoacán. And the problem over there is that the people who pick this mostly have no contract, no social security, no labor rights, no human rights. So avocado is not a problem right now because you're in a five-year low, actually. And wow, compared to the Biden administration, where an avocado box was costing $75, you have now $25 during Trump 2.0. So you won't see a substantial change in the avocado price. Of course, you should see downwards price because the harvesting was very good and the crops were record last year.
3: Well, now I feel bad eating jalapenos and avocados, but I know it's something that you guys have been working on down there, trying to actually help a lot of these workers. At the same time, is talk about the cartels and some of the shadow government entities that are down there, because the vast majority of even a lot of the produce that comes into the United States is at least somewhat controlled or regulated by some of the cartels, isn't it?
5: Yes, cartels control territory, not the whole supply chain. So they charge rent in some municipalities, which runs through 33,000 certified growers and more than 100 packers. But we think, and the official data says, that they are making between $400 and $600 million in extortion from this $3.6 billion market. So it is an issue. Of course, most of them have workers under the worst conditions possible. Even child labor is present in the avocado supply chain. Drug lords are owners of many companies and farms and ranches. So that's something that we labor on for.

0: government could fight, and that would be also for good for the American public.
1: Yeah. Let's talk about the cartel battle that's going on right now. I know that there's been some tension, at least a little bit, between the president of Mexico and President Trump's administration because of our threat to have U.S. soldiers in the nation to try and battle some of the cartels. But then I haven't heard much on that for a while, and it seems like maybe things have calmed down a little bit because we've been assisting Mexico in finding where some of these cartel leaders are and where they're hidden out in some of the mountain ranges and trying to battle them to get rid of some of their influence within the government. How's that process going so far?
0: Well, you know, politicians, they have to have their show and talk to preach to the choir, both sides. So you can see in the front our president talking about sovereignty and no intrusion and no military collaboration. But the fact is that in the back door, you can read every day in Mexico, drug lords being snapped or killed, narco labs being destroyed. Every day you see collaboration between the U.S. and Mexico to combat the cartels. Maybe not as much as we would like, because, of course, it's the number one employer in Mexico. Biden administration made the cartels the richest, most powerful men ever existed on Earth. Just with forced migration, they got trillionaires. And if you add up fentanyl and these kinds of businesses with agriculture, child trafficking, women trafficking, diesel trafficking, the last 4 years of the Biden administration almost destroyed Mexico and cost America hundreds of thousands of lives. So we're trying to go back to a healthy country. I think America and Mexico are collaborating a lot. We need much more. And from the union side, we would love to see labor enforcement because that's the root cause of all our evils. If we pay Mexicans fair and strong wages in organized labor with labor enforcement through USMCA, the incentives for mass migration, forced migration, organized crime, transshipment with China, all these problems that are being now on the table with the USMCA could be combated with good wages and a regional wage baseline, which is one of our proposals.
1: That is so wild. Let's go back to the Biden administration for just a moment with something that you just said, that the Biden administration that made the cartel some of the richest organizations on the face of the earth. Was that done, just based on your opinion, was that done based on intention, or was that just complete ignorance of the issue, allowing these major caravans to go through the entire nation from the southern tip all the way up to the U.S. border, allowing this flood of migrants and the drugs and human trafficking and everything else coming into the United States and willingly looking the other way? Was that done intentional, or was that just a byproduct of really bad policy decision?
0: No. That was a plan. That was intentional. We saw that in the union. The companies that were created and the chains that were formed for these migrant caravans, of course, our affiliates were suffering the consequences of the unsafety in their own towns because the cartels were taking over all of the states because everyone wanted a piece of the business. You know, Biden opened the borders. If just one data, they said officially there were 10,000 migrant encounters a day, right, during Biden administration.
1: Yeah.
0: We know in Mexico that migrants paid between $20,000 to $50,000 to the coyotes, which are part of the cartels, to get them from the southern border to the northern border. Let's go conservative and think it's $20,000 and not $10,000 a day, but $5,000 a day. You're speaking about $100 million a day. Just migrant trafficking.
1: That's not including fentanyl. That's not including the drugs. Nothing, that's not no including drugs, the guns. No that's gasoline, nothing else.
0: Nothing. Just migrant trafficking. There's no way that wasn't planned. That there was a structure, politicians involved, companies. Of course, all the border patrol got involved and corrupted in some manner, Mexican and U.S. And now you're seeing the consequences of that. So that was intentional. I think Biden was importing voters as they're losing the black and the Hispanic vote.
1: Wow. It's insane. We're talking with Alejandro Martinez. He's with the National Food and Commerce Union. Now that they were one of the most rich organizations on the face of the earth, and now we're trying to rein that in, I can only imagine as well, as we talk about a shadow government in Mexico, the politicians, the military leaders that have ties to certain cartels and the ongoing civil war on that front. How do you weed something like that out? Obviously, that's got to take some time.
0: That's going to take time, but you saw what's happening in El Salvador. El Salvador was one of the deadliest countries on earth. Bukele got the political will together to go after the cartels, the Maras, right, which were also embedded in the whole system and part of every family in El Salvador. And in 2 years, he turned El Salvador into one of the more peaceful and the safest countries on earth. So, of course, Salvador is tiny, but that's a way to go. You need political will, you need the people to be on your side, and you need the big jails and the money and the courage to ignore all these NGOs that were profiting from this mob forced scam and just go after them. And if you kill the tracks, you kill the finances, you snap the people, you clean up the social fabric because you're having formal labor and good wages and build unions, I think we could do a lot, really a lot, compared to what's happening right now.
1: Well, like you said, I mean, some of the other leaders that are trying to tackle this, I mean, Nayib Bukele down in El Salvador, he's done an amazing job as well. Progressives absolutely hate him. They've called him that he's violating human rights by just locking people up because they're part of a gang or something. But that's even judges and arresting judges because they've had ties to these different gangs that were down in El Salvador. I mean, that's eventually that's what it's going to have to take if you're going to get rid of this corruption, right?
0: Of course. Of course, the progressives are against this because they have profited from this for decades. They need slave labor. They need illegal migrants. They need terrorists. They need corrupt judges. They need corrupt NGOs so their system work and their laundering system work. And they will fight very hardly for that not to be lost because that's worth hundreds of billions of dollars for them.
1: All right, so that's Alejandro Martinez. We'll continue that conversation coming up around the corner. Interesting stuff as we work our way to actually have a better relationship with Mexico and clean up the mess, it sounds like, from the Biden administration. What a shocker there. We'll do some more of that when we come back around the corner. Stay here.
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3: 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Higher costs? 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
1: 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We have a lot of really great partners over there, by the way, on the website. And you can see the links on that one under the Partners tab. We are also, by the way, hint, hint, wink, wink, working on some new features some special features, and some satire infomercials, which I apologize I have not done in a while, so stay tuned in for those. But we continue our conversation right now with Alejandro Martinez with the National Food and Commerce Union as we learn about some of the relationship between Mexico, Canada, and even now with the Hispanic vote for the midterm season 2026. Where are we at with the ongoing relationship in certain communities? This is what he had to say. Talk about the Hispanic vote as we go into the midterm season for a moment, because you work both in the United States and in Mexico together. I know that Donald Trump overwhelmingly saw a major increase in Hispanic support in the 2024 presidential election. With the immigration raids that are going on right now across the country, he has been focusing on most of the cartels and crime and so on and so forth, which has been good. Some of the other ICE raids, obviously very controversial, but do you think that he's still in Republicans with this mindset of keeping America safe and working with Mexico to get rid of cartels? Is that still a popular talking point? And do you think that Hispanic voters are still open to those ideas and supporting Republicans in the Trump administration?
0: I think you have two teams in the Hispanic voters right now. You have the MAGA team, the Hispanics that have been working very hard in America. They're now Americans. They have small businesses. They know what illegal migration has done to their businesses, cheapening labor and making work undignified in many cases, like on the field, or on landscaping or construction, where even Americans don't want to do those jobs anymore, hospitality. Those Hispanics are, I'm sure, they're still voting for Donald Trump because they don't want this chaos that came with Biden and Obama back. Then you have the other Hispanics that are more sensitive, maybe in the middle, moderate, or that the word, seeing what happens if Trump wins this time, which are, and they are angry because of some of the ICE raids, of the way they are being enacted. And I think they're wrong, because I don't think any of those people would harbor these people in their own homes. I'm pretty sure they won't open the door to these people that were snapped. So that's do as I say, not as I do.
1: Yeah.
0: But I think President Trump, and they're missing this part to speaking to the Hispanic vote about wages, about dignified labor back home. Millions of Mexicans are in America, and they have millions of Mexican families back home. They are sending billions in remittances every year, and he's not addressing that. If he addresses the safety and the labor enforcement in Mexico for their families as a program, he would win a lot of support from this team of the Hispanic vote. And they are missing this part completely right now.
1: Well, it's a work in progress, and hopefully you're right. We can move in the right direction on multiple of these fronts, with both the crime issue, the cartel issue, the trade issue. Get this UMCA deal done, and we can have a better relationship with nations all across the board, Canada, U.S., and Mexico. It is Alejandro Martinez. Go and find him. All the great information with the National Food and Commerce Union. It's always great to chat with you, my friend. I love the chats. We got to do it again soon.
0: Of course.
1: Hey. Thank you very much. There we go. Can you imagine the fact of how bad the Biden administration devastated their economy and ours, and now we're trying to clean up that mess, and we are doing it, by the way, in record time. We're going to have one of the best relationships with Mexico that we've had in a very long time if we can help dismantle the insanity there and win back over these populations that realize who's really looking out for their best interests. We'll do that again tomorrow. Until then, be your own voice of reason. It's the Voice of Reason. I'm Andy Hoosier. We'll see you on the radio soon. Bye.
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16: Ronald Reagan understood that freedom sometimes requires more than quiet diplomacy. It requires moral clarity. On June 12, 1987, standing before the Brandenburg Gate in a divided Berlin, Reagan issued a direct challenge to Soviet leader Mikhail Gorbachev. Mr. Gorbachev, tear down this wall. The Berlin Wall was more than concrete and barbed wire. It represented a system that restricted movement, divided families, and denied millions the freedoms Americans often take for granted. Reagan refused to treat that division as permanent. He understood that free nations must be willing to identify the difference between liberty and oppression and have the courage to say so. 2 years later, the Berlin Wall fell. Freedom survives when people refuse to accept tyranny as inevitable. So when freedom is challenged today, will we have the courage to defend it with the same moral clarity?
17: California's high-speed rail project is behind schedule and struggling to meet its goals.
18: Most state proposals to keep the Merced to Bakersfield segment on track have failed, except for a new law that lets the rail authority grant building permits on its own land. Plans to use local tax money and speed up construction faced strong opposition and did not move forward. Already delayed and over budget, the project depends on getting more funding and quick approval from lawmakers. Critics say the rail authority and lawmakers share the blame for not moving key ideas forward, putting the project's future at risk. I'm Dina Kodiak.
17: Mississippi police say there is a connection between the deaths of two Ole Miss students that may involve kratom. The two men have been arrested for allegedly selling illegal drugs, with the arrest tied to an Oxford smoke shop raided last week. Aiden Hamilton and Robert Spring were found dead on campus last month with packages of kratom nearby. More details at SRN News.

0: News this hour from Town Hall. I'm John Scott. President Trump says despite what the press reports, he's heavily invested in the midterms.
1: Press says, oh, I don't know. Trump really, his heart isn't in it. My heart's in it. I would be home right now if my heart. My heart is in it.
0: On Thursday, the president was in Texas and Oklahoma. Friday, he travels to Mobile, Alabama. And as his travels continue ahead of the midterms next week, he'll be heading to upstate New York to give the Republican running for governor a much-needed boost in the polls in a very blue state. More from Laura Winters.
2: Among the many campaign stops President Trump will be making is New York. He will reportedly join Republican gubernatorial candidate Bruce Blakeman next week in Syracuse. Blakeman running against current New York Governor Democrat Kathy Hochul. The latest Real Clear Politics average of polls shows Hochul ahead of Blakeman by more than 11 points. Laura Winters reporting.
0: Fly Dubai has temporarily halted all flights to and from Israel. Blake Sifton reports the airline made the announcement after a pilot was stabbed in the cockpit of a Tel Aviv-bound plane, allegedly by a co-pilot accused of trying to crash the Boeing 737.
3: We also heard from a spokesperson for the Prime Minister's office. They said that Israel will ramp up, in their words, security both on Israeli carriers as well as on non-Israeli airlines, and that they will increase checks on the pilots who fly planes to Israel.
0: The injured captain able to let passengers into the cockpit who subdued the attacker and helped him land the plane. He's being called a hero. The pilot is. A woman still missing following a deadly medevac helicopter crash off Catalina Island. It crashed in the water about a mile from Avalon shortly after takeoff. Pilot and a nurse were killed. Two others were injured and taken to the hospital. 45-year-old Catalina Hernandez remains unaccounted for. More on these stories from townhall.com.
4: Are you carrying more than $10,000 in credit card debt? 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
5: Foundations of Freedom, a look at America's founding principles and the leaders who shaped our nation.
6: Ronald Reagan understood that freedom sometimes requires more than quiet diplomacy. It requires moral clarity. On June 12, 1987, standing before the Brandenburg Gate in a divided Berlin, Reagan issued a direct challenge to Soviet leader Mikhail Gorbachev. Mr. Gorbachev, tear down this wall. The Berlin Wall was more than concrete and barbed wire. It represented a system that restricted movement, divided families, and denied millions the freedoms Americans often take for granted. Reagan refused to treat that division as permanent. He understood that free nations must be willing to identify the difference between liberty and oppression, and have the courage to say so. 2 years later, the Berlin Wall fell. Freedom survives when people refuse to accept tyranny as inevitable. So when freedom is challenged today, will we have the courage to defend it with the same clarity?
7: This is 101.1, The Answer, where Little Rock comes to talk.
8: ...should not be torturing its citizens in the name of justice with what happened to Krista Pike last night.
9: Witnesses heard Pike breathing and snoring for more than an hour before she was taken by ambulance to a Nashville hospital. Governor Bill Lee has suspended executions and ordered an investigation. He's also stated that if she survives, he will see her execution through. A Wisconsin Senate hearing featured COVID survivor Gail Seeler, who described her 2021 hospitalization and alleged she was denied food for 12 days and pressured toward remdesivir and ventilation.
10: I was treated as if my death was expected and inevitable. When I was in the ER, the emergency room, the doctor and primary care nurse said that they follow the FLCCC protocol. Once they discovered my vaccination status, however, my options became limited.
9: Seeler later recovered at home after leaving the hospital. A shark was caught on video swimming through a flooded New Jersey neighborhood during last weekend's nor'easter, where storm flooding pushed water from the Barganette Bay into residential streets. A marine biologist identified the shark as a smooth dogfish, which is a small, generally harmless shark common to the area. For USA Radio News, I'm Anthony Lucero.
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0: Larry Elder, and Mike Gallagher. 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
3: When I drive.

0: back at it. We roll on through the late night, early morning hours. I guess we can't have another show without talking something about artificial intelligence. And in this case, from FreightWaves this past day. Now, lots of artificial intelligence being incorporated into the transportation industry, the trucking industry. But it looks like at this point, the bad guys are way ahead of the good guys. Artificial intelligence, they say, is currently doing more for the cyber criminals than for the companies defending against them. Reporting from the Cybersecurity Conference focused on the LTL industry in Long Beach, California. John Kingston's reports say we've been playing around with large language models and agentic AI now for the last 4+ years. Agentic AI makes it a lot easier for criminals to go through and collect all the information they need for an attack, he said. A roughly $100,000 investment in what they call a deep fake campaign can return millions in ransom. According to the Vice President of Strategic Growth at IT Aritex, comparing the skepticism needed for new tech vendor claims to new truck parts. Do you have a new brake system for your trucks? Would you just trust the word, or would you test it? ArcBest, president of technology, said simply, the threats are increasing. It certainly keeps me up at night. Panelists urged companies to focus on the fundamentals, clear cybersecurity ownership, risk assessments, incident response plans, and tested backups, rather than waiting for some defensive AI tool to catch up. A 4-year head start for the criminal use of artificial intelligence against defensive tools still catching up means backups, incident response plans, basic skepticism of vendor claims are doing more work right now than any AI security.
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5: I'm John Scott. The Tennessee death row inmate who survived an attempted execution is in critical condition. Krista Pike was reportedly still breathing and snoring after receiving 2 doses of pentobarbital. Her lawyers say there were at least 7 needles going into Pike's arm. They're now calling for Governor Bill Lee to commute her sentence. Lee has issued a stay on all executions in the state for now. President Trump urging supporters to come out and vote in November. Speaking at a campaign rally in Durant, Oklahoma, Thursday, the president said over 1 million private sector jobs created since he took office. Democrat Xavier Becerra and Republican Steve Hilton made their cases to become California's next governor after facing off Wednesday night. The candidates clashing on the cost of living, immigration, homelessness, and artificial intelligence during their only scheduled televised debate. This is SRN News.
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2: Instead, you've got Steve Summers. It's the Overnight Drive.

0: I'm not always a fan. I love President Trump, but I'm always not a fan of the things that come out of his mouth that are unnecessary. However, I am very much a fan of his policy, of his direction, of his pro-business, pro-production, pro-strength, pro-military, pro-law enforcement approach. I absolutely love that. He's one of the greatest, if not the greatest president we've ever had in that regard, that he's put this country in the number one spot on the planet. So that's kind of where I'm at on the refinery. And I want to comment on the Clancy trial, too, if that's okay.
1: Yeah, lay it on us.
0: All right. She's guilty. She's guilty as hell. And even her own attorney admitted she did this. And now he's getting up and lying about his own words that will be used against him in the next trial. And I praise this, the juror that went up. I wish he was on the circuits being interviewed more. But, you know, the left doesn't want to talk to him. He's the one guy that had the guts to stand up to 11 people. And I've served on two juries in my life, and I was that guy on the last trial I had. And I admire him because I caved. I was the holdout foreman of a murder trial in Texas, and I was shocked on the first vote when there were 11 voted for guilty, and I was absolutely not convinced he guilty. I thought there was a chance he could have done it, but I wasn't convinced beyond a reasonable doubt. And I'm embarrassed to say I folded to the 11 because the pressure of that. I mean, he may have been guilty, but I needed more evidence. We had a judge that withheld evidence that was presented in trial from us in the jury room. Specifically asked when I was the foreman, specifically wrote that in request. We didn't get, you know, items X, Y, and Z by number. 67 pieces of evidence, and we got about 30 of them.
1: Wow.
0: And I have called Project Innocence and his defense attorneys to tell him I caved under that. It's a lot of pressure when you're the one of 11.
1: Yep.
0: It's tough. So I admire this man. He's a model juror, he's done nothing wrong and everything right. He held to his conviction, and thank God we'll have another chance to put this woman away. It's too bad they don't have the death penalty in Massachusetts because she absolutely deserves it. Look at the satanic, horrible things she did to her own children. She's not fit to be a human amongst us. So, all right, I'll let you go with
1: that. Hey, Jay,
0: I really do enjoy this show.
1: Got your number here. We're going to get you a first-time caller code. I got you and I think the tree climber earlier this week, $60 voucher for Hot Shot Secret. You mentioned Texas, so are you catching one of our affiliates there in Texas? The Answer or where?
0: 9:30 a.m. The Answer, I believe.
1: San Antonio.
0: Does that sound right?
1: 9:30. The Answer.
0: San Antonio, Texas.
1: That is it. Yes,
0: yeah, they're
1: indeed.
0: Great station. Yep, absolutely wonderful. I love 9:30 a.m.
1: Thank you so much.
0: And you, yes, sir. You start my day off with it, so I really do appreciate, you know, getting to talk to you.
1: All right.
0: Where are you?
1: I'm based out of Cincinnati, Ohio, the secret bunker here, Cincinnati, Ohio, the Hot Shot Secret Corporate Headquarters up just to the northeast of Columbus, Ohio, Mount Gilead, as it's known. Yeah, buddy, he mentioned Texas, so yeah. I did get my affiliate list from Ryan earlier this week. I said, give me an updated number. I know because we've been adding folks around the country. Yeah, top in the list there, 9:30 a.m., The Answer, San Antonio. We have our 1070 a.m. and 103.5, The Answer, there in the Houston, Texas market. Let's see, Lubbock, Texas, KTTU, 92.3. Good to have you with us. Of course, we've been on the talk of Delmarva for some time there. You got 92.7, 98.5. And WUSX 98.5. Those are Seaford, Delaware, the Delmarva Peninsula, so. And a number of others, Portland, Oregon, Salt Lake City, Denver, Colorado. How about our friends in Youngstown, Ohio? Good to have you with us on a casual Friday. All right, let's jump over to, let's see, I believe that is Vic. Hello, Vic.
2: Hello. I quit trying to send you stuff there yesterday and today because I don't know what was going on, but I don't know. Did you get any of that information about the Sikhs that I tried to send to you there?
1: I did. I did indeed. Yes. You know, you said that looks like apparently they've scrubbed a lot of the news items off the web or something as of late.
2: Right.
1: Hard to find stuff now.
2: Right, yeah, with all the lawsuits going on, but I was trying to show you that they have something that's called Little India, and that's all the Indians that are in other countries now, and it's a whole network, and they have their own newspaper and magazine and everything else, and they had a thing that described how many of them came to the United States and got involved in the trucking industry, and then they went on to have all their own truck stops, and they had one, I think they said now they have one every, within every 8 hours of driving time, so they can go coast to coast now, and just have to stop at their own truck stops. And I didn't realize that the big feud there that came up in Greenwood, that was 8 years ago, 2018. But what it boiled down to was there was one temple there that there was people that they were mad because they were rich and they started attending there because somehow they divvy up the pot there through their temples. And there was even some gang activity there, but they said that most of it all centered around trucking and everything. And I know I had two neighbors that were involved with the trucking, and both of them have moved on. And the ones had a house set. It hasn't been sold as far as I know. They had that for sale for a long time. And now it's just sitting there. So I don't know whatever's going to come with that. But anyway, that was what that was all about here. And I guess they might have had some other feuds. And then the other thing, I was going to send you the Indiana. There's a whole book in Indiana. Everybody's talking about Indiana roads. And there's a whole book that they have, the basically road construction handbook for the state of Indiana. Gets into all the soil types and everything else. But there was one chapter I tried to send you today, but it didn't go through. But in Indiana, if you don't take that pop-up thing off your computer, it used to be hard to get into any of the state, anything involved with the state. Mm-hmm. Basically, you had to shut down the pop-up thing. If you won, even when I used to have to sign on to that all for your health certificate, whether I was interstate or intrastate and all that, I had to take all that off and numerous things that went with that. But the other thing, too, that you were mentioning about the fuels, my big thing was always, I was always on the conservation side of that. And we have wasted so much energy in this country. It is absolutely surprising. You drive past an oil field at night, they're burning off all that flare gas, which they have to relieve the pressure on the oil well. But that is so much wasted fuel. It's ridiculous. And I don't know why the oil companies don't want to do that. I have no idea. But I've often heard people say, well, you can't do that. Well, when I first started with the Soil Conservation Service, there's a little town over there in Illinois called Oilfield, Illinois, and that's where H.L. Hunt got his start. And the guy that, one of the farmers there, I forget what it was. I was talking to him one day when I was still in training, and I said something about those pipes or something or whatever. And the district conservationist says he hasn't bought fuel for anything. He heats the whole house and everything off of that flare gas. So, not everybody, has a oil well on their farm or anything like that. But it was amazing. And yet they keep trying to tell this story about the flare gas. And you talk about the environment stuff. I think in the Permian Basin, I don't have the right figures right now, but when they decided to start using the flare gas because of all the basic, instead of just burning out in the field there, it was polluting the air too much. So they had to start doing something with that flare gas. And I forget how many BTUs that it was creating, but it was quite a bit. So we waste so much fuel in this country. You were talking about the refineries and all this other stuff. It's just amazing. And Jay there, when he was talking about how they just literally taxed those energy plants out of existence. And, you know, Obama's the one that kind of started that with the coal, you know, well, you might as well cut down your coal generation plant, because if you build it, you'll go broke and all that type of stuff. And it just kind of went on from there. And that's like, you know, all those gas caps you have on the cars, right, and everything else. They keep talking about, you know, they want to shut down the fumes. And I really don't know how much good that does. Because because I believe it was part of Rockefeller's operation, Sikona Mobile, that the regular gasoline, before they added tetraethyl lead to it, it wasn't a very efficient fuel source. And those of us that grew up on a farm back whenever I was on the farm, we remember those old farm hall and John Deere and Ford tractors that they would actually run on kerosene a lot. They get them started on gasoline, get the engine warmed up, and then go. So you had another switch, you go to kerosene, and then after a while, when it was really getting warm, then they would switch and add a little bit of water into it. And yes, those old engines were designed, the carburetors were designed that they run on water.
1: I'm not that old, but I do remember pulling into the station and, did you want leaded or unleaded? And early in the days, it's like, well, what is unleaded? And everything when I was really a kid was leaded. Unleaded was the new thing at the time. How about Donald Trump this past evening? I've come across a report where he's out there everybody's on the campaign trail. He's holding rallies and trying to support the Republican nominees around the country. He made a stop at the Peterbilt plant there in Denton, Texas. The weather moved in, and it shut down the flight and the helicopters into Durant. Yeah, the staff floated the idea of scrapping. Durant is in Oklahoma, by the way. He was Denton, Texas, supposed to go from Texas, make the jump up there to Durant in Oklahoma for a rally there. He said, no, I'm not canceling. He said, how fast can the car go? He's talking about the Beast, his limo. They said, well, close to 100. Supposedly, he says, get in the car. We're going to Oklahoma. The motorcade rolled north through the rain. Reuters White House correspondent Bo Erickson was riding in the press van. Reported it hit 98 miles per hour. The pool report backed him up. So his statement that we're going faster than ever. On Truth Social, Trump actually sent a message to the crowd to stay tuned. The planes couldn't land. So we're driving. The Beast is going faster than it ever has. Ultimately, he pulls into the Choctaw Event Center just after 7 p.m., took the stage about 7:51. That's close to 2 hours past what was the scheduled start time for that event, but the supporters waited. Yes, they waited in the rain. He used the evening to push the Republican ticket, including Ken Paxton in Texas and the Republican race for Oklahoma governor, and to brag on the factory he had just left, where he said tariffs were adding jobs and a third shift there at the Peterbilt. Most politicians, they say, would have said, they would have waved this off. They said, okay, weather shut us down, we'll fly home. Not Donald Trump. He said, people are waiting for me. We're going to Oklahoma. He treated a grounded aircraft and a wet highway like a scheduling problem rather than an excuse. The press van, they confirm, hit 98. So it really happened. The message here, I'm looking from the real Donald Trump that he had shared. What was that, about 6:40 p.m. last evening? He said, to the great people of Oklahoma, stay tuned. I'll be there soon. There was a major weather delay. The planes and the helicopters were not able to land. So we're driving up from Texas. They wanted me to postpone the event, and I said, in all bold capital print, no way, I'm going to Oklahoma. Then he said, the beast is going faster than it's ever gone before. It won't be long. I love you. I love you all. See you in a little while. President Donald J. Trump, how about that? Yeah, that's pretty cool, though. I don't know. I mean, so you've got the law enforcement escort. Is somebody going to try to pull over the presidential limo? You're exceeding the speed by 30 miles per hour. What do you say? In the rain? Okay. But he wanted to get there. Real quick here, the Love's Travel Stops, the truck stop chain. It started yesterday, October 1. They got the new policy for drink refills. Love's will make the following changes to the refill policy starting again this past day. The complimentary drink refill program for professional drivers will move to a monthly credit-based model. Under the enhanced program, drivers will earn more points, giving you the flexibility to use those points on fountain or cooler beverages or redeem points on other rewards, depending on what matters most to you. Love's representative added to the context with the change October 1. Again, members will earn more points overall and have more flexibility to redeem those points on what matters most to them. They'll also still receive free drink refill credits every month based on their rewards tier. Those refill credits will be valid through the end of each month. And I've also wanted to mention that Love's has no plans to charge for parking. Parking remains free to customers. That's been a point of contention for many drivers around the country, with more and more having the reserved parking, the paid parking. Love's operating in some 681 locations around the country now. All right, just got your email. Shout out Truck and Phil, Semper Fi, casual Friday, 63 with a high 70. Rain through this morning in Fort Wayne, high of only 64, Newego, Michigan. All right, thanks for checking in there. Have a great weekend, Truck and Phil, when you get to it. We close out a casual Friday. Thanks so much for spending some time with us. Safe travels over your weekend. We'll be back here at the midnight hour Sunday night to kick off a new week. Monday, the Steve Summers Overnight Drive, live from the Hot Shots.
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0: KSRN News. I'm John Scott. The threat of flooding continues in both Texas and across the Corn Belt, driven by the remnants of Hurricane Polo. The Weather Prediction Center includes swaths of Texas and southern Oklahoma in a moderate risk of flash flooding and excessive rainfall. The fly-by captain who was stabbed by his co-pilot in the cockpit being called a hero. Israeli officials say Captain Smit Machar, recovering in a hospital after his co-pilot reportedly stabbed him during a flight to Israel in an attempt to crash the jet carrying 174 people. The injured captain was able to let passengers into the cockpit, who subdued the attacker and helped him to land that plane. The Browns and Steelers kicking off week 4 of the NFL with a bang as Cleveland topped Pittsburgh 27-24 on Thursday Night Football. This is SRN News.
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10: Bill Pulte, who is President Trump's head of home finance, a regulatory agency. They oversee Fannie Mae and Freddie Mac, the big mortgage guarantors. I've read some things that are in conflict here, so this week I'm going to check in with him. I mean, he says publicly that they don't support in any way, shape, or form, you know, something unusual for Sharia law, and then in other places, they say they support various secondary market activities for other sort of unusual faith-related things as it relates to, finance, where a Muslim, as you know, is not supposed to pay interest. I'll be prepared to report back to you after I check into what the issue is there. I've actually, in all my years of mortgage finance for decades, I've never heard one comment about that ever before, though eager to get the facts behind it.
8: 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The Answer of conservative Arkansas. This is 101.1. The Answer. 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
11: And welcome back to O'Connor and Company. 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Vice President J.D. Vance was in Lakeland, Florida, campaigning with Byron Donalds yesterday. And apparently some protesters wanted some airtime, too. Vance was interrupted multiple times during the rally, including by two women. And instead of ignoring them, he actually used that to his advantage, using the interruptions to make his case from the stage. Let's start with the first interruption. This is clip 7.
12: Byron Donalds. Byron Donalds is fighting to protect Florida parrots every single day. And here's the thing. Now what that woman is yelling is that she wants left-wing bureaucrats in control of your schools, but Byron thinks you ought to be in control of your kids' schools.
11: Shortly after that interruption, there was another protester, apparently, who managed to stay inside the event and also then tried to disrupt the rally with Byron Donalds. And once again, J.D. Vance calling out that protester with a mic drop moment. This is a clip 8.
12: She took them to court and she won. She won for you and she won for our country. She is a champion. This is something she doesn't get as much credit as she should for. But she's been an amazing champion for what Bobby Kennedy would call Make America Healthy Again. She wants to make sure we got a clown over here, ladies and gentlemen. You always have to laugh at these protesters because that guy, you know, he pretends like he just broke out into an emotional protest, but he made sure to bring a cell phone at the end of a poll. Ladies and gentlemen, that guy was nothing more, as we know. This is not a representative voter from the state of Florida. That guy is a Democrat plant who wants... He wants to raise your taxes and release illegal aliens on the streets of Florida. Well, we kicked him out just like we're going to kick out the rest of the Democrats who want to do the exact same thing.
11: So, again, Vance, you know, on the stump for Byron Donalds, he's facing David Jolly, a former Republican turned independent, turned Democrat, who is the Democrats' gubernatorial candidate. Donalds has been a longtime Trump ally. President Trump actually endorsed Byron Donalds before he even entered the governor's race, and he recently affirmed what he called as a complete and total endorsement. And, you know, the polls have been all over the place this midterm cycle. And Florida is no exception. The last three polls in Florida, you had a University of North Florida poll that had Byron Donalds up by 5. You had a St. Pete poll with Donalds up by a single point. And then the most recent poll from Stetson University, Donalds up by 12. So that's a pretty big spread, right? Donalds, the good news is, leading in every one of those polls, but the margin of error is wildly wide right now. And there is another political storyline with J.D. Vance in Florida, you know, his own future. He has said that he'll consider a potential 2028 presidential run after the midterms. And President Trump has privately told donors, according to the Washington Post, that we need to elect J.D., although he is not publicly settled on his choice as successor. So you had Trump's vice president campaigning for Trump's endorsed candidate to succeed Ron DeSantis, with Vance himself increasingly part of the conversation about who could eventually succeed Trump. And while Vance was trying to make the case in Lakeland, the protesters kept interrupting him. And he had an answer, more than one, as a matter of fact. Now, coming up next, we're going to turn our attention to Virginia because there is a lot happening across the Commonwealth. ABC7's Nick Minock will join us with his latest reporting. 8 of 10 inmates who had parole hearings released by Governor Abigail Spanberger's parole board. Plus, we've got the latest on ICE in Virginia. And Nick has the even more. So that's all coming up next here on O'Connor and Company.
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17: SRN News, I'm Rich Thomason in Washington. President Trump says he regrets having nominated Amy Coney Barrett, Brett Kavanaugh, and Neil Gorsuch to the Supreme Court. President tells Time magazine, quote, "They vote against me, often." A frequently challenged ICE detention policy is on its way to the High Court. Justices have agreed to hear the case during their next term, which opens next week. More American firepower in the Mideast, reports of a Marine Expeditionary Unit and the USS Theodore Roosevelt heading to the region. Government's monthly jobs report is due for release this morning. Most analysts expect a hiring drop from August, which saw the economy add 162,000 new jobs. Israeli Prime Minister Netanyahu says the co-pilot who allegedly attacked the captain of a Tel Aviv-bound jetliner underwent Islamist radical indoctrination. More details, SRNNews.
18: A high-powered lawyer once approached author and speaker Dr. Robert Lewis and told him, "My son hates my guts." The dad wanted to heal his relationship with his son, but he believed it was too late. By the time they finished their conversation, Dr. Lewis had changed the dad's mind. It's never too late to reconcile with your child. This father was so hopeful, he headed from the conversation straight to the airport and took a flight to have a meeting with his son face to face. When the dad got to town, he and his son met for dinner. The father looked his son in the eye and said, "I've made a lot of mistakes with you as a dad, and I'm sorry. Will you forgive me?" The son, now a grown man, started weeping. His hate melted away, and he and his father spent the next couple of hours reconnecting. That night, the son called home and said, "Mom, I just had the greatest moment of my life with Dad." You may be like that attorney. Your relationship with one of your children is broken, and you think it's too late to repair the damage. I want to encourage you that it's not. But there is a catch. Your child will need one very important thing from you, the humility to say, "I'm sorry," and to seek forgiveness. Your humility may not erase every deep wound, but it's a key to help you open the door to your child's heart. If you've had a rough road with your child, don't focus on the regrets. Instead, focus on the humility that can smooth it out from here. For Focus on the Family, I'm Jim Daly.
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11: Welcome back to O'Connor and Company. I'm Cam Edwards, filling in for Larry O'Connor this morning. Still ahead, Major General Bart Mississauga joins us with the news of the day and the Virginia U.S. Senate race. Plus, Lori Taylor of the Produce Moms on eating healthy without breaking the bank, and legal expert Kelly Stimson on the Lindsey Clancy case, as well as Virginia's parole system. Virginia House Republican leader Terry Kilgore will be with us as well, talking about the governor's energy plan and what it could mean for your electric bill. Not good news, I'll tell you that. Right now, though, there is a lot happening across Virginia, from parole decisions, ICE enforcement, to a disturbing case involving a registered sex offender in the Arlington schools. And our next guest has been on top of all of it. Nick Minock is an Emmy Award-winning reporter for ABC 7 WJLA in the Washington, D.C. area. Nick reporting yesterday that 8 of the 10 inmates who received parole hearings were released by Governor Abigail Spanberger's parole board. He's also reporting on the arrest of an alleged MS-13 gang member in Stafford County. And he recently spoke with President Trump's border czar, Tom Homan,

0: Do you owe $10,000 or more to the IRS like Mark?
1: I've been doing home remodeling for 30 plus years, but the economy crashed. I wound up losing my home, losing my job, and on top of that, owing the IRS a ton of money. I owed the IRS $114,000. 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
0: Then Mark found tax relief advocates.
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6: Breaking news this hour from Town Hall. I'm Rich Thomason. Israeli investigators have determined the co-pilot accused of trying to crash a Tel Aviv-bound jetliner by stabbing the plane's captain underwent Islamist radical indoctrination. That's according to Israeli Prime Minister Netanyahu. The Indian pilot, who had been attacked, helped to safely land the plane in Saudi Arabia despite his wounds.
7: Smit Machar was the captain of a Fly Dubai passenger plane that was taking 174 people from Dubai to Israel earlier this week when he was stabbed in the cockpit by his co-pilot, who was subdued by passengers. Earlier today, Machar spoke from his hospital bed in a video call to Indian Prime Minister Narendra Modi and said he kept fighting because he could not let everybody else die. Modi praised his bravery and said his presence of mind saved lives. I'm Mark Neufeld.
6: Two brothers from Louisiana are accused of using social media to send tens of thousands of dollars to Hamas. The joint FBI-NYPD investigation led to the arrest of Omar and Abdel Adhami. It was Texas and Oklahoma yesterday. Today it's Alabama. President Trump is campaigning to get out the vote for Republicans the upcoming midterm elections.
8: Press says, oh, I don't know. Trump really, his heart isn't in it. My heart's in it. I would be home right now. My heart is in it.
6: Touting his economic program, Mr. Trump urges supporters to vote as if he were on the ballot in November. Today, the president stops in Mobile, Alabama. Bid to get Lindsey Clancy's murder charges dropped. It's been thrown out by a judge in Massachusetts. She is charged in the deaths of her three young children. Although the calendar says fall has arrived, Southern California is bracing for another punishing heat wave, and this one's expected to settle in today and last for at least a week. On Wall Street, the Dow futures 246 points higher, NASDAQ futures up 170 points. More on these stories, townhall.com.
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11: 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Arkansas State Police say Atiana Willis of Forest City died September 22nd after experiencing a medical emergency at the detention center. The average 30-year fixed mortgage rate has jumped to 7.28%. The highest level in nearly 3 years. Freddie Mac says that's up from 7.03% last week and marks the sixth consecutive weekly increase. Arkansas emergency officials are urging residents to take part in an earthquake preparedness drill October 15th at 10:15 a.m. More than 29,000 Arkansans have registered for the annual shakeout exercise, practicing the drop, cover, and hold on procedure. Officials are also urging residents to review emergency plans, check disaster kits, and secure items that could fall during an earthquake. I'm Trey Westerberg with your news flash on 101.1. The Answer.
12: With your sports flash, I'm John Theron, 101.1 The Answer. Arkansas Razorbacks are on the road tomorrow. They'll play at Texas A&M. Both teams are 2-2 on the season, and both are looking for the first win in SEC play. Arkansas State is on the road this week. They'll play at Louisiana. Red Wolves are 2-2 on the year. Louisiana is 3-1. It's the conference opener for both teams. In the NFL last night, the Cleveland Browns were winners over the Steelers 27-24. The Browns moved to 3-1 on the season. Sunday in the NFL, the Cowboys head to Houston. They'll take on the Texans. Houston looking for its first win. Dallas is 1-2. Chiefs are on the road in Las Vegas. They'll meet the Raiders. Both teams are off to a 3-0 start heading into the matchup at Allegiant Stadium. 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

0: It's Friday. All right. I'm loving it. And I'm liking the rain, even though I had to drive to work in it today, and water is like sitting on the road all over the place. You got to be careful driving this morning. You know, you'll be driving along and hit a puddle somewhere, and it will yank at your steering wheel. So keep that in mind. I don't think I went over 70 today as I came in for the area. I took my time. I got here about 10 minutes till. So I did it safely, and that's a good thing. That is a good thing. All right, Justin Hillman is here with us. He's with the group Shalom Arkansas. That's a new group that just got started. Enrico is involved in this as well. So what's going on as far as this group goes? What are you guys up to, and what are you trying to get going?
1: Well, first, thanks for having me on again.
0: Good morning. Always.
1: And we needed that rain, by the way.
0: Yeah,
1: my
0: did.
1: Yard badly needed it. So Shalom Arkansas is something that was born recently officially, but we've been cooking it up. Really, it's something that's been percolating in the back of our minds for months because, well, Enrico and myself, not only are we both Jewish, we're both Israelis, him by birth, me by naturalization.
0: Right.
1: We're both former members of the IDF. We both performed our compulsory military service to Israel, and we both live in Jewish communities in the South and in the United States. And since October 7th, 2023, the Hamas attack on Israel, we've seen really an unprecedented rise in anti-Semitism, one that I haven't seen in my lifetime. I mean, I've seen spikes here and there, but literally nothing like this. And so in an attempt to combat that, what we decided is, and really it's always the same answer, whenever you're talking about anti-Semitism, the source of it is always just ignorance. It's always born of that, and which means it should be relatively easy to defeat for us.
0: Should be.
1: And yet, if you pay attention at all to the mainstream media in the last few years, it looks like we're losing that propaganda war, and we are. And there's a lot of people in my own community who, frankly, are not comfortable taking up that fight, and that's fine, but it needs to be done. And that's why we've decided to do it. I mean, really, I'm at the perfect stage to take on something like this in my life. I have an 8-year-old and a 6-year-old.
0: Right.
1: God willing, you know, they may go to the University of Arkansas, my oldest son, in 9 or 10 years. And over my dead body, will he see a Hamas flag waved on that campus?
0: Right.
1: And the reason that it is because of the ignorance of certain students, and we want to combat that. And so what we're going to do is bring our Jewish community together with faith communities from across the state. We started last weekend with our event for the Jewish holiday of Sukkot, which celebrates, as you said before we got on air, the Feast of Tabernacles. That was last weekend in Bentonville. It was a great event, even though it rained all day. We had almost 50 people turned up, half of which were kids, and you know, we played field games, you know, tug of war, sack races, limbo, you name it. We had lunch together, and it was
0: cool.
1: Awesome because we talked about Sukkot, what the significance of it is, and the whole point of it is really to demystify who we are as Jews.
0: Yeah, and to demystify the whole idea of the festivals and stuff.
1: Oh yeah,
0: I mean, because a lot of Christians hear those words like Sukkot,
1: yeah,
0: or you know, they hear about tabernacles. They know about y'all build a little shelter back in behind your house or whatever, and you move out into it for a week or whatever. And they're going, why are they doing this? So that you guys are going to try to break through the mysticism of it and say it's nothing mystical about it.
1: Yeah, and really, another reason I'm doing it is because, particularly since I moved to Arkansas, I don't know what it is about the there's something unique about the Christian community here in terms of just how outgoing and curious they are, because I get stopped all the time. Like when I wear, today I'm wearing a Hebrew language t-shirt.
0: Yeah. You know, what's the first thing I ask you?
1: Yeah. What's your t-shirt say?
0: What's it say? Yeah.
1: Yeah. And I get stopped all the time when I wear these t-shirts in Arkansas, and I used to wear them in Louisiana where I lived previously. And for whatever reason, nobody ever was just curious enough or not outgoing enough. But here I get stopped all the time, and it made me think that, you know, wow, the Christians here really are interested in their roots.
0: They're
1: genuinely interested in learning more about the Old Testament.
0: Well, I have the Bible guys.
1: In Hebrew specifically.
0: Every Monday at 7 o'clock they come in. Yeah. And Scott talks about the pilgrims when they came to America. Mm-hmm. They took a vote on whether they were going to speak English or Hebrew.
1: Right.
0: And Hebrew lost by one vote.
1: Yes, I don't think people understand it. You know, the kind of high regard that language was held in. Of course, we Jews, we call it Lashon HaKodesh. That means the holy tongue. So to us, it's the perfect language. It's God's language. But yes, in our country's early history, I mean, I think I'm trying to remember what the year was. I used to know this off the top of my head, but there were a handful of Ivy League universities, Yale most prominently. I think they were the last one to stop doing it. If you were the valedictorian of your graduating class at Yale, you had to give your commencement speech in Hebrew.
0: Okay.
1: Because it was treated almost like Latin, like a high academic language. And if you were going to be a person of letters, so to speak, then that was a language you had to know, just like ancient Greek or Latin.
0: Well, when you walk onto the campuses of Harvard, Yale, and some of the other, just take a look at their seals. No, I'm not talking
1: right.
0: about the animals. I'm talking about, you know, the seal they have. And they're written in Hebrew.
1: Right, yeah. Yeah, and so I've seen a renewed interest in the Hebrew language and just study of the Old Testament. And so I thought, you know what, this is going to be the perfect vehicle, Shalom Arkansas, to bring it all together. Because most of our problems, it feels like every problem we have in our own Jewish community always goes back to that. That's the real issue is, you know, we have to beat back anti-Semitism.
0: Right.
1: And really, since October 7, 2023, we started losing that propaganda war the next day. Even though there hadn't been any Israeli response.
0: Isn't that kind of crazy to you that you're losing the propaganda war, and the people who are putting out the propaganda are the same people who put out videos of what they did on that day, and they didn't, you know, edit them or anything.
1: That's
0: they
1: right.
0: showed you it in
1: high-definition GoPro video.
0: That's exactly right.
1: Yeah. Yeah, it's wild to think that. And, you know, we just, last week,

0: Foundations of Freedom, a look at America's founding principles and the leaders who shaped our nation.
1: Ronald Reagan understood that freedom sometimes requires more than quiet diplomacy. It requires moral clarity. On June 12, 1987, standing before the Brandenburg Gate in a divided Berlin, Reagan issued a direct challenge to Soviet leader Mikhail Gorbachev. "Mr. Gorbachev, tear down this wall." The Berlin Wall was more than concrete and barbed wire. It represented a system that restricted movement, divided families, and denied millions the freedoms Americans often take for granted. Reagan refused to treat that division as permanent. He understood that free nations must be willing to identify the difference between liberty and oppression, and have the courage to say so. 2 years later, the Berlin Wall fell. Freedom survives when people refuse to accept tyranny as inevitable. So when freedom is challenged today, will we have the courage to defend it with the same clarity?
2: Snakes, zombies, sharks, heights, speaking in public. The list of fears is endless. But while you're clutching your blanket in the dark, wondering if that sound in the hall was actually a footstep, the real danger is in your hand when you're behind the wheel. And while you might think a great white shark is scary, what's really terrifying and even deadly is distracted driving. Eyes forward. Don't drive distracted. Brought to you by NHTSA and the Ad Council.
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9: 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The Dave Elswick Show is streaming live on Facebook. 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

0: That's a remarkable story. I can tell you that I cannot imagine what's going on in the UAE right now in terms of a corrective measure to fix what happened at Fly Dubai. Like, how is it even possible in the year of our Lord 2026 to have another 9/11 style, you know, attempted attack? You know,
1: the vetting and everything. Aren't supposed to be carrying weapons either, but this guy got on board with a sizable knife.
0: Yeah, I haven't seen a picture of it or anything, but yeah, to get on board with a knife at all is a problem. And look, I'll put it to you this way: the man that runs the UAE, that runs Dubai, his name is President Mohammed bin Zayed. This guy is the first, as far as I can tell, true reformer in that region. And he's the first leader that realized eventually the oil's going to run out and I'm going to have to transform my economy in some way. And whoever does it first is really going to benefit.
1: Not the inside track.
0: And it's paying, it's paying huge dividends. And his country has really led the way in terms of a partner in the Abraham Accords. And, you know, we've talked before about, you know, right now, if I wanted to, I could take a G7 jet and fly to Dubai and go to Shabbat services in Dubai tonight. They have a beautiful synagogue there now.
1: Wow.
0: Jews are moving from England to Dubai because of what Mohammed bin Zayed has done. And I can tell you, the reform within Fly Dubai is going to be brutal and very serious because he has everything on the line. Both personally and for his nation.
1: Yeah, his whole integrity.
0: To protect the peace that he has really started.
1: Right.
0: Because it was always going to take one of the leaders of one of those nations. I mean, the Israelis have always wanted to make peace. You know, we're just looking for a partner. And it was always going to take one of them to finally extend their hand. Mohammed bin Zayed did it in a big way. And I think I mentioned before on your show, a couple years ago, there was a rabbi who was traveling just as a tourist in Dubai. And he was brutally murdered in broad daylight. You know, just by some Islamist fanatic who obviously saw somebody dressed visibly looking Jewish,
1: right,
0: probably with a yarmulke on, and murdered him. And I think less than a week later, the man had been arrested, convicted, and executed. Because it was that important that they should know we don't allow this in the Emirates.
1: We got to get to Bill O'Reilly. Let's do that, and then we'll come back and talk further about this 9/11 attack that was being, planned.
2: 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Or you can call them 561-717-6794, 561-717-6794. On this Friday, I'm thinking about the importance of knowing how to reach your elected officials. Do you realize the majority of Americans do not even know who their congressperson is? Well, every American should have that name and email address for their congresspeople. This is crucial. I hear a lot of frustration from folks asking me, why aren't they, those on Capitol Hill, doing anything? Well, you should ask them directly. Your representatives have offices where you live. They are in your district. Make an appointment. Email them. Whatever. And if anybody's disrespectful to you, you let me know right away. Now, most Americans have no clue how to reach their elected officials. 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That is not a smart move. A survey from Gallup finds that Congress people are mysterious to most Americans. Even worse, the incumbency rate in the House, 97%. 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That is the Morning O'Reilly Update. More analysis later on.
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1: All right, so we have Justin Hillman in the studio. He's with Shalom, Arkansas. Mm-hmm. And we're talking about the terror. I mean, when I first heard what went down over in the UK, I thought, this doesn't pass the smell test. There's something bad going on here. That they let him out on, on bail.
0: That's wild.
1: Yeah, that's really, really crazy.
0: That I can't. That is hard to fathom. I mean, especially when, literally at the same time. And look, I bring this guy up. I do not condone this man's politics or agree with what he's done. But there's a guy sitting in jail right now in England named Danny Tomo. Okay, T O M M O, and he's kind of viewed as the leader of the anti-immigration movement. Like, he doesn't like the fact that they have so many Muslim refugees who are showing up on their shores. And traditionally, there's basically one place where these refugees come ashore. Well, he lives in a place that's never had that problem. Well, now they do have that problem. So he and his buddies are basically taking the law into their own hands and doing vigilante-style justice. And he was arrested, this guy Danny Tomo, he literally swam out into the water and used a knife to slash the rubber boat of some migrants to cause it to sink. So he's in jail, and it's caused a firestorm because

0: attack are out on bail right now. And while the representative from Scotland Yard is speaking about it, he's saying, oh, don't worry, you know, the investigation will continue. I'm like, how's the investigation continue? The guys aren't in your custody anymore.
1: Right.
2: Scream state-sponsored terrorism.
0: Great. I mean, when they first announced it, they said they were arrested on terrorism charges and violations of the Explosives Act. I was like, gee, that sounds pretty serious. I would think bail would probably not be afforded to such a person.
1: Right. Absolutely.
0: I mean, I would think, in fact, if I were facing such charges, I would be buried under the jail. Never mind any bail. I mean, that was a stunning development to see those guys released on that. And I wanted to address something that Val asked me during the break about the UAE. And I guess she asked this because I brought up Mohammed bin Zayed, the president, as an actual example as a Muslim reformer. Val had asked me, well, don't the women there still have to wear the burqa or the hijab? I was going to say yes and no. So the UAE has actually never had a law requiring compulsory wearing of the hijab. They don't wear the burqa in the UAE. The women wear something called an abaya. That's like the what covers the torso. And then they wear a shayla, which is their version of like a headscarf or a hijab. But it actually is not like a religious thing. It's more of a cultural thing. So the women have cultural pressure to wear it, but even that has waned a lot over the years. Like the height of that, the nadir of that was probably in like the late 70s, kind of where you saw Islamic fanaticism at its peak around the world. But since then, I mean, the UAE has kind of led the way in that regard. If you go to Abu Dhabi or Dubai, you'll see women there with the headscarf, without. You'll see women wearing bikini on the beach. Just like any other place in Western Europe or the United States. So it really is, it really is much more a forward thinking place than its neighbors. It's crazy because you look at, Yemen, which is not far away from there, and it's still the Stone Age there.
1: Yeah, it's just the opposite.
0: Yeah, I mean,
2: remember, like, I was reading a couple of years ago when Oprah was migrating over there that that her and Stedman had to get married, which they did, so she could move over there, because you can't be an unmarried couple to live in the UAE.
1: And live together.
0: Yeah, I mean, that probably is true. I mean, they do, 90% of the people who reside in the UAE are foreigners. 90%.
2: Isn't that crazy, though?
0: So
2: the one woman who said she wasn't going to get married.
0: Yeah.
2: She bowed down to a country like that. And married.
0: Well,
2: Stedman.
0: I've never thought about that, but that's an interesting point. Anyone who has seen like an episode of mega projects or superstructures on like the History Channel or something, you may have seen the Burj Khalifa, the tallest building in the world, or the Palm Jumeirah. It's like this island that's shaped like a giant palm tree. Okay, these are things they're doing there because they know the oil money is not going to last. And they're really trying to attract tourism, which is why, as I said, to get back to the original point, I'm sure that President Mohammed bin Zayed's reform at Fly Dubai, because it's a private company, but it's all basically state-run, essentially.
1: State-owned.
0: Yeah, and managed. It may sound counterintuitive, but probably next week, Fly Dubai will be the safest airline in the world for Jews, because he has absolutely everything invested in it being so. He has banked his own personal future, that of his family and the nation, on being the first one to have real peace with Israel. And, I mean, why wouldn't – I mean, think about it. If you're concerned about the oil running out, And you look at the other neighbors in the region, and you're like you look, oh, Jordan, $21 billion a year, Egypt, $33 billion a year in terms of GDP.
1: Yeah.
0: And then you wait, there's a little country over here the size of New Jersey, $661 billion. Maybe we should do business with them.
1: Yeah.
0: Maybe we should get their people to come to Dubai and Abu Dhabi. Yeah, they're doing something right. Oh wait, they're Jews? Ooh, I don't know about that. Mohammed bin Zayed finally was the one, as I said, it was always going to take one of them to have the courage to extend his hand.

0: And he actually did it, to his great credit.
1: That's great. I'm glad to hear that. Broadcasting from the TotalWealth.com studios, this is Dave Ellswick Show. 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So you think that the person who is like the president of the UAE is going to crack down on these possible Islamists, and again, that they're when you fly in their country or into any other countries and they own the jets, that it's going to be a safe experience.
0: Oh yeah, like I said, I mean there are scores and scores more every day of British Jews moving to the UAE, moving to Dubai and Abu Dhabi, because it has now become infinitely safer to live a Jewish life there than it is in England. Like, let that sink in. That may be hard for a lot of Americans to fathom, but I don't think they understand just how far England has fallen.
1: Well, they don't understand that just about every city in England and in France have Muslim mayors.
0: Yeah.
1: The Muslim faith has made just leaps and bounds.
0: Yeah, and if not outright, Muslim majorities in the populations too. I mean, both Marseille, which is the second largest city in France, is a Muslim majority, and Birmingham, which is the second largest city in England, is also majority Muslim population now.
1: Yeah, and remember, their Birmingham is not Birmingham where Alabama plays.
0: That's right.
1: Just want to make sure that we're talking about overseas in the Middle East and what's going on over there. So,
0: I wanted to make one small point about that too.
1: Yeah.
0: You see, you may have heard it that in England they have like Sharia courts.
1: Yes.
0: And same in France. This is the problem is when you allow that to happen, like people for years have been saying, oh, well, it exists, but they don't have any real power.
1: Oh, yeah, they do.
0: Eventually, they will have real power. And what happens in France and England now is in a place like Birmingham, when you have a Muslim mayor and, the population of Birmingham, it's almost like two-thirds Muslim now. It's way the vast majority of residents there. You end up with a situation where even if the police want to be Dudley Do-Right, follow the, everything to the letter of the law. That's how you get a situation with the grooming gangs there. We have tens of thousands of girls who were, abducted and, violated, sold into, slavery. That's how that happens, because that Sharia court eventually does get enough influence and power, enough so, and this actually happens, where the police will go to them before even arresting somebody, essentially to get their blessing.
1: Well, it's like the places that are in France and in England that are no-go zones. If you're not a Muslim, you don't go there.
0: Yeah. This may surprise people. So Sweden, okay? This is the way it always happens. I keep saying the second largest city. This is what they do. They don't go after the capital at first, and it's the same thing in Sweden. Sweden's capital is Stockholm.
1: Uh-huh.
0: Okay, Sweden's second largest city is Malmo. It's spelled M-A-L-M-O. Malmo. Malmo, Sweden, is now nearly a majority Muslim city, and it's wild to see this because you think Sweden, what? Scandinavia, they have this problem? You could see videos on YouTube of the police station in Malmo, Sweden, getting hit by RPGs. Okay, literally, like under grenade and rocket attack.
1: Right.
0: The police station. I mean, people have no idea just how bad it's gotten over there. But, the issue is these countries, it's... and I want to be clear about this. It's not that, they're letting in too many Muslims. The first problem is not that these people, it doesn't have anything to do with the fact that they're Muslim. They're letting in, everyone they let in is a military age young man. Like, what's the thought behind that? Where are all the women and children if these are refugees, you know? You know, then when you compound on top of that, like, even if they're not Muslims, if everybody you let in is a military, you know, angst-ridden, you know, young man, like, you're going to have a huge problem demographically eventually.
1: Yeah, well, you're letting in a bunch of ticking time bombs.
0: Yeah, it becomes way worse when you compound the fact that they come mostly from impoverished backgrounds. People from impoverished backgrounds are most likely to gravitate towards the fanaticism, and they do. And that's who they're letting in.
1: I mean,
0: they're not letting in future Nobel laureates. That's the truth.
1: They've got all kinds of problems in England with rape because the Muslims that have gone into England have no problem with it.
0: Yeah, and it's wild to me how it's almost like the media there, they still haven't really had a reckoning because nobody's gone to jail over that, not really, over that grooming gang scandal. And you had people in the BBC, okay, the state media, covering it up. You know,
1: yep.
0: Scotland Yard covering it up, politicians covering it up, people at every level made it happen. Now it's like they want to just do a, you know, a Jedi mind trick, wave their hands. No, these aren't the droids you're looking for. Like,
1: yeah.
0: No, there was no grooming gang scandal. And it's amazing to me that they're just, you know, going to act like that didn't happen. If I were a British citizen, I would still be furious about that.
1: Well, it's going to be interesting to see how this all plays out because there's a lot of pushback going on in the European cities now. And there's an outright war going on in Spain. Dealing with who they're letting into their country.
0: Yes.
1: So we're going to have to see how this all plays out.
0: Yeah, it's wild. I mean, you mentioned Spain. 10 years ago, in October, me and my wife have our 10-year wedding anniversary. And for our honeymoon, we toured like basically the whole European Riviera. We started in Italy and went from Rome to Monte Carlo in Monaco. We went to Cannes, Nice, and
1: wow.
0: The French Riviera, and we finished in Spain, Barcelona. And 10 years ago is Spain was crazy back then. It's like the whole country was on fire. And particularly, we were in Catalonia, which is where Barcelona is. You know, in terms of land area, it's like 1/3 of the country, but 2/3 of the economy. Like all the economy. The economic activity comes from Barcelona, not where Madrid is located. And so, you know, every few years there's a huge movement to get Catalonia to secede. And in the same way that, you know, people talk about Texas, you know, having the ability to secede from the Union. Catalonia and Barcelona in particular, they were that effort was in full swing back then. And, you know, we were just, you know, on our honeymoon getting street food and stuff, and there's protests everywhere. I can't imagine what it's like now.
1: Oh, wow.
0: Because that was the hot-button issue back then. It's crazy. 10 years ago, and that was one of the reasons that Catalonia wanted to be on its own is because they didn't agree with Madrid's attitude towards immigration,
1: all right,
0: among other things.
1: We're going to come back and wrap it up with a big pink bow in just a second on the Dave Ellswick Show. 101.1, The Answer.
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4: Sharia finance. What are your thoughts on that?
5: Bill Pulte, who is President Trump's head of home finance, a regulatory agency. They oversee Fannie Mae and Freddie Mac, the big mortgage guarantors. I've read some things that are in conflict here, so this week I'm going to check in with him. I mean, he says publicly that they don't support in any way, shape, or form, you know, something unusual for Sharia law. And then in other places, they say they support various secondary market activities for other sort of unusual faith-related things as it relates to, finance, where a Muslim, as you know, is not supposed to pay interest. I'll be prepared to report back to you after I check into what the issue is there. I've actually, in all my years of mortgage finance for decades, I've never heard one comment about that ever before, though eager to get the facts behind it.
3: 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Start your morning with the voice you know and trust, Dave Ellsworth, bringing you the issues that matter to Arkansas, the news behind the headlines, and conversations you won't hear anywhere else. Then, in the afternoon, stay informed and fired up with Doc Washburn, breaking down the biggest stories of the day and what they mean for you. And all day long, hear from some of the biggest voices in talk radio. CNN's Scott Jennings, Mike Gallagher, and Larry Elder, bringing you sharp insight, lively debate, and the perspective you've been looking for. News, opinion, insight, and the conversations shaping our community. 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
1: All right, let's finish it up for this hour. And then I think, did I see Razorback already walk in here? I thought he walked in. Is he here already? Yeah, he's over there. He's bothering you over there. Okay, I see.
6: Yes, he's annoying me. He's here.
1: Yeah, so I just saw him walk behind Val and salute over here. We'll have him on in. Starting the next hour, we'll talk about this weekend, big weekend for the Razorbacks. They're 2-2, and they're taking on Texas A&M. I saw the line was Texas A&M with 13.5 points. That's what they're saying, because they're playing down in College Station. That immediately, if you're playing on your home field, should give you 3-6 points. You know, when you're talking about the game. But I'll talk football in the next hour. A lot of my sports seasons are coming to an end. Cubs were ousted in the first round of the baseball playoffs. The Fever was ousted in the first round of the WNBA playoffs. The only people that I really have still with anything to play for are the Hoosiers. All right, just letting you know, I got my Indiana shirt on today. Big game for them this weekend. First road trip that they got to go on, and they're going to be playing Rutgers. They should beat Rutgers like a bad drum, but I'm not sure if that's the case, because now when everybody plays Indiana, it's their Super Bowl, you know, because they're national champions. So you want to knock off the national champion, especially when they've come to you on your field. All right, a couple minutes left. What can we expect from this new organization that you and Enrico have spawned called Shalom Arkansas?
7: Well,
1: Val. Click on his microphone.
0: Are you there? There I am. Yeah. Oh, okay.
1: Okay.
0: So what can we expect? As I said, the problem with anti-Semitism really, it always goes back to ignorance. It's always born of that. And so this is a war that we can win, the propaganda war we can win, and we're just going to do it through simple things like love and education, togetherness, being together. Throughout history, my people always get othered at various times. It's been easy to other us. And one of the reasons is that, in order to survive, we've had to stay insular or siloed at certain times. It was necessary. And in today's world, though, it's never been easier to connect with people from around the world. And We want to bring, as I said, the Jewish community of Arkansas together with faith communities from across Arkansas, just so that they can learn about us more, celebrate our holidays, learn the Hebrew language. As I mentioned earlier, I've seen an incredibly renewed interest in learning Hebrew. For whatever reason, every time I wear Hebrew language T-shirts in Arkansas, everybody always stops me and asks me, what's that say? And by the way, you asked earlier, this says, Ufros aleinu sukat shlomecha. That means, and spread over us your shelter of peace. I'm wearing it because it's Sukkot now, and it has the word sukkah in it. Sukkah means a dwelling or a shelter. In that case, we're talking about God's shelter in a metaphorical sense, not a literal physical shelter. But as you mentioned earlier, during Sukkot, we celebrate the time when Jews dwelled in the desert after the Exodus in these Sukkot. But that's what we're going to do. We're going to, through Hebrew language education, through regular community events, we're just going to bring people together so they can spend time with us and demystify who we are, what we do.
1: Yeah, don't forget that every time that Christ came out and did some miraculous things or made some kind of a statement about who he was, it was always on a Jewish holiday.
0: Yeah.
1: It was always on a Jewish holiday. And those holidays mean stuff, and you should know what they mean too, even though you say, I'm Christian. Okay, that's fine. But you're part of the vine. What is the vine? Judaism. All right, what is the vine?
0: Bingo.
1: All right, thanks a lot.
0: Thank you, sir.
1: We appreciate you, Jesse. We'll see you again next week.
0: Absolutely.
1: The Dave Ellswick Show. We'll be back after the news, and Razorback Zach will be here. We'll talk about the Razorbacks.

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3: Breaking news this hour from Town Hall. I'm Rich Thomason. America's employers grew their payrolls last month, adding 29,000 jobs. That is far fewer jobs than economists had been expecting. It's also far fewer than in August, when employers hired 162,000 people. The unemployment rate edged higher, ticking up to 4.2%. While campaigning for Republican candidates in the upcoming midterm elections, President Trump is touting his economic program, insisting the job market is firing on all cylinders.
4: There are more people working in the United States right now than at any time in the history of the United States.
3: Yesterday, the president visited Texas and Oklahoma. Today, we'll find him in Mobile, Alabama. Both at home and abroad, he's being lauded as a hero.
5: The captain of the Fly Dubai flight is speaking out from his hospital bed in Abu Dhabi, saying that after he was attacked by the terrorist co-pilot, at that moment, I was fighting for my life. He goes on to say, when I was on the ground, I realized that the aircraft was going down, and I told myself, this is the last push, Smit. The door is right there, and I was still getting hit, but I opened the door, and everyone else who helped was instrumental to this effort. Laura Winters reporting.
3: And Israel's prime minister says the Omani co-pilot, allegedly responsible for the attack, underwent Islamist radical indoctrination. Iran has a decision to make.
6: President Trump says it's time for Iran to make a choice, accept a fair deal, or cease to exist. Today, he told reporters more oil is flowing out of the Strait of Hormuz since even before the start of the war, with the U.S. Navy in full control of the waterway.
3: And that's correspondent Chris Caraggio reporting. On Wall Street, ahead of this morning's opening bell, Dow futures up 446 points. The Nasdaq futures ahead 358. More on these stories, townhall.com.
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8: 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The average 30-year fixed mortgage rate has jumped to 7.28%, the highest level in nearly 3 years. Freddie Mac says that's up from 7.03% last week and marks the sixth consecutive weekly increase. Arkansas emergency officials are urging residents to take part in an earthquake preparedness drill October 15th at 10:15 a.m. More than 29,000 Arkansans have registered for the annual shakeout exercise, practicing the drop, cover, and hold on procedure. Officials are also urging residents to review emergency plans, check disaster kits, and secure items that could fall during an earthquake. 9 Greene County jail employees have been fired following the death of an 18-year-old inmate. Arkansas State Police say Atiana Willis of Forest City died September 22nd after experiencing a medical emergency at the detention center. I'm Trey Westerberg with your news flash on 101.1. The Answer.
9: With your sports flash, I'm John Thayer on 101.1 The Answer. In the NFL last night, the Cleveland Browns were winners over the Steelers 27-24. The Browns moved to 3-1 on the season. Sunday in the NFL, the Cowboys head to Houston. They'll take on the Texans. Houston looking for its first win. Dallas is 1-2. Chiefs are on the road in Las Vegas. They'll meet the Raiders. Both teams are off to a 3-0 start heading into the matchup at Allegiant Stadium. Arkansas Razorbacks are on the road tomorrow. They'll play at Texas A&M. Both teams are 2-2 on the season, and both are looking for the first win in SEC play. Arkansas State is on the road this week. They'll play at Louisiana. Red Wolves are 2-2 on the year. Louisiana is 3-1. It's the conference opener for both teams. 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

0: 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I'm Dave Elswick, Razorback Zach now in the studio with me. The Razorbacks are out on the road this weekend. They'll be down in College Station. They're taking on Texas A&M. A&M was... A lot of people were looking at them as being a very possible team in the college football playoffs. We'll have to see if that pans out for them or not. We're 2-2 and they're 3-1, is that right?
1: No, they're also 2-2, but they're 0-2 in the SEC.
0: Okay. All right. So I'll get to talking about that game in a moment. First thing I want to talk about is that coaches and other people have been, you know, moaning and groaning about how Congress had to get involved in NIL and tell these schools how to do it and put up the guardrails. Well, the Senate now has passed a bill that has gone to the House, and the House now will have to pass a bill, and then it will go into committee, and the differences in those two bills will be debated and then voted on.
1: Well, I mean, and everybody remembers over the summer when Nick Saban was in front of Congress testifying about this, and it's not such a bad thing, but here's the problem. The NCAA won't touch it. When the NIL program first came out, the NCAA said, we're not touching this. We're not going to regulate it. But then again, Dave, the NCAA hasn't been a legislative body in years.
0: They've
1: been a pushover for years. I don't like mixing of sports with politics, but I mean, at this point, I mean, even Calipari came out and said four of his five starting guys are making more than his assistants combined. So, I do support some of the regulation that's needed, but yeah, I think that there needs to be a cap. There needs to be some kind of a rule in place because these kids are transferring just to get NIL money.
0: Yep.
1: And then they're not producing, you know? So if you're going to do it, and it's a business now, I don't know of any athlete that's going to go to a school just to get an education now. You know, that was the way it was back in the day, 20, 30 years ago.
0: Yeah, that's what it was when I played in the NCAA.
1: Now it's all about money, and it's all about the name on the back, not the name on the front.
0: Yeah, and it shows up in the players' attitude.
1: Oh, yeah.
0: Towards the sport
1: and
0: whatnot.
1: Definitely.
0: I saw something yesterday during the football game between Pittsburgh and Cleveland that I've never seen before. And is it J.J. Watt?
1: Yeah, that's the last brother playing because his brother retired a couple years ago.
0: Yeah, he took the place of Tony Romo on CBS.
1: Yeah.
0: Okay. So anyway, my question is, you know, I saw him go to the sideline.
1: Mm-hmm.
0: He was ticked off about, I guess, a defense coverage that was called, and he got on the headset. The coach in the up in top of the stadium, and just gave him what for. I would have loved to heard.
1: Oh, definitely
0: what he was saying, but he was not happy. That's the first time I've ever seen a player demand the headset from a coach. To tell the coach that's up in the tower, basically,
1: right,
0: what to do.
1: Well, and I think that happens more often than we think it does. I don't believe that'll be the first time, and I don't think it's going to be the only time we find that out. I think it happens more often than not. They happen to catch it on camera that one time. But if you're angry about a coverage or call or something, I mean. If you're one of the leaders on a defense or even on an offense, I mean, you've got to voice your opinion somehow.
0: Yeah. Well, I think personally it shouldn't be done during the game and
1: no.
0: In the middle of the game and whatnot. And whatever he saw that he didn't like, either they didn't change it or they did, and it didn't make it for a hill of beans because Cleveland cleaned Pittsburgh's clock.
1: As a Cowboy fan, it's hard for me to look at Cleveland and go, how are they the first in their division right now? I don't know if it'll hold, but we're this far into the NFL and talking about Cleveland being first in their division. I never thought I'd see the day.
0: Do you know what year was the last time they won their division?
1: Long before I was even around.
0: 1985.
1: Okay, so not very far but
0: yeah,
1: before
0: but
1: me.
0: That's a long time.
1: That is a long time. That is a very long
0: Jets
1: time.
0: Just to win the division. That's not a Super Bowl or anything.
1: Yeah.
0: Amazing. Definitely. So, how do you think this NIL thing is going to finish up? Is the House going to come up with their own rules?
1: No, I think this Protect College Athletics Act is going to pass, and I think when this thing takes effect in 2028, we're going to see a completely different program than what we've seen the last 6 years. I think that's going to go along with the transfer portal too. I think the transfer portal rules are going to change where you're not going to have the ability to. They're not going to be able to transfer 8-9 times.
0: Yeah.
1: Just because I think they're going to limit it to at least two.
0: Well, whenever you transfer, I think that you have to give up a year of eligibility if you want to leave.
1: Well, and that's the way it used to be. Is you had to sit out a year.
0: Yeah.
1: But I think too, the money that they get from an NIL if they end up transferring, I really want to see them put a rule in place that if you transfer before a certain time or after a certain time, you have to give the difference of that NIL money back.
0: Yeah. Listen again to what Razorback said when we first came on the show today. Zach said Calipari appeared before Congress.
1: No, he said it in an interview, okay. Media scrum at Bud Walton during one of their practices.
0: And said his players.
1: Some of his players make more than his assistants do combined.
0: A lot of money.
1: Oh, yeah. Well, think about it. Arch Manning for University of Texas, their quarterback, is making like $5.5 million. Who? Why? Because his last name's Manning?
0: He was making that before he even threw his first pass.
1: Yeah. When he was sitting on the bench, because of his last name, he was making $2.1 million.
0: Yeah.
1: And that doesn't include all of his endorsements or anything else.
0: Right.
1: So, yeah. I've asked this question for years now. What business does an 18, 19-year-old kid, or even a 17-year-old kid that graduates early, what business do they have having that much money and not having somebody or something in place to control that much wealth?
0: Yeah, I kind of agree with you. I kind of disagree with you. I think that if you're that talented and people want to put their money up to keep you out on the football field, more power to you.
1: Show me you deserve it first.
0: Yeah, I definitely want to see college football let go of the dollar some.
1: Yes.
0: But I don't believe it's going to happen.
1: Yes, I agree.
0: Just to be honest with that. All right, now, one other thing I wanted to bring up, and this is not football related. We're well into now the playoffs in baseball.
1: Mm-hmm.
0: All right, to see who's going to go to the World Series. The last pitch of maybe the seventh game in October to determine the World Series, after that's done, after all the champagne has been popped and
1: okay.
0: People got their goggles on and everything, baseball, I don't know when we'll see it again.
1: Really?
0: Yeah, well, they're going to strike.
1: Wow.
0: They're going to strike. They're going to lock, and the owners are going to lock them out.
1: I've not kept up with Major League Baseball here recently, so
0: yeah, they're going to lock them up. And when they
1: wow.
0: lock them up, I don't know how long it's going to take to open the gates up again.
1: Wow, that's. I mean, in society nowadays, and in the environment of sports in general, I mean, it's all about the money now.
0: It's always been about the money.
1: Oh, yeah. Man, it's just going to get worse.
0: It's always. Don't let anybody fool you. Babe Ruth was paid a hefty salary to play the game. So was Leo DeRocher. So was, you know, a lot of great ball players.
1: Yeah.
0: Now, it was nothing like it is today. I mean, I remember when Al Kaline played first base for the Detroit Tigers, and then in the offseason he sold cars.
1: Yeah. I mean, that's what you had to do back then.
0: That was the only way they could make a living playing a sport. I mean, Kaline's the guy who said when they gave him $100,000, because he's the first player made $100,000 just playing baseball. And they tried to give him a raise the next year, and he turned it down, and he said $100,000 a year to play a game is pretty good.
1: Oh, yeah.
0: And so he turned down the money. He wanted it spread out amongst some of the other players.
1: And that's the mark of a true team player right there. And, you know, and unfortunately, and I'll say this, unfortunately in professional sports nowadays, you just don't see that anymore.
0: No, oh, no. No, look, I understand that here in a couple of more years, when Pete Crow Armstrong heads out into the open market, he's going to make a lot of money. Mm-hmm. And I don't know if the Cubs will keep him or not. Can they afford to keep
1: him? That's the key. Can they afford to keep him?
0: You know, so they better be figuring that out now.
1: Oh, yeah.
0: All right, so we've talked about every other sport except for one, and that's Razorback football.
1: Well, I've got good news about it, and I've got bad news. I've got good takes and bad takes. Dave, four games in, I don't think Arkansas is a good football team yet. But I also don't think they're a hopeless football team that we thought they could be back when they played Georgia and Utah.
0: Well, here's what they always say. I mean, and there's a lot of truth to this. You're never as bad as what you look like after a loss, and you're never as good as you look like after a win.
1: Yeah, although if you're Arkansas, there could be an argument made there. and here's the thing. We've seen them handle North Alabama, and they struggled against North Alabama, but they handled them statistically, and they handled Tulsa. And then we've seen Georgia and Utah expose just how far Arkansas still has to go before they've rebuilt anything. What we haven't seen is what Arkansas looks like against a middle-tier team. And that's why this game against A&M is so important. Okay? It's their first SEC road test.
0: Right.
1: At night at Kyle Field. All right? So here's your scores. Here's your entire season right now. 31-14 against Northern Alabama, that's a win. They got curb stomped, 43-10, 45-17 against Utah and Georgia. And then they played one of their most complete games of the season against Tulsa, 34-6. It was still an ugly game, and there were still a lot of mistakes. But there was a lot of improvement that was shown.
0: It really does confuse me why so many people thought Tulsa was such a great football team.
1: They hadn't played anybody. Honestly, they haven't. Well, they played Oklahoma State, but Oklahoma State was down that year, this year. Look, and here's the thing. I'm not judging Ryan Silverfield's tenure after four games. I mean, that's stupid.
0: Yeah.
1: But I can judge whether I'm seeing signs of development. And there are, but I don't want to put all of my eggs in this KJ Jackson basket yet. I'm still not a big fan of his.
0: Well, he looked better this last week than he had.
1: He looked a little more comfortable. Chris Marshall, wide receiver, he's this year's Treylon Burks, I think. He made a one-handed catch that I want a poster of at my house. That was a beautiful catch. So they responded after getting embarrassed twice back-to-back. But the offensive line and the running game aren't where an SEC program needs them to be.
0: I think that the offensive line and the defensive line are not showing themselves to be SEC caliber.
1: Well, I mean, so my question is 2-2 about what we expected right now? I mean, how much patience do we give Silverfield? And in the grand scheme of things, was Tulsa a legitimate improvement, or was Arkansas just beating a team they're supposed to beat? How would you consider a successful first season for Silverfield? Look, here's the thing, and I know we're up against the bricks. Arkansas has shown me that it can beat teams it's supposed to beat, okay? And it has shown me it can't compete with the likes of Georgia yet, the elite teams.
0: Correct.
1: Saturday, we finally get to see what happens against somebody living in the same neighborhood as we are.
0: All right. And that's going to be A&M, and we'll talk about it when we come back. It's 21 minutes after 8 on a Friday. Razorback Zach is on with us until 9 o'clock. We'll talk more Razorbacks in a moment here on the Dave Elswick Show.
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0: 8:24 on a Friday here on the Dave Elswick Show. 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I'll keep that in mind. All right. Texas A&M.
1: Yep.
0: Not an easy place to go play a ball game.
1: No, not in recent history.
0: The 12th man is a legitimate thing.
1: I don't know how legitimate they are this year, though, Dave.
0: Okay.
1: But I've got a couple things. Some things that I like, some things that scare me about this game coming up and where the season is right now. I like KJ Jackson. He is showing some development.
0: Okay.
1: Some of the balls that he threw last week, some of the deep balls he threw, I liked it. He was still not on target. I mean, he can throw it a mile, but he's not as accurate as I'd like him to be. But I love Chris Marshall. I am a giant fan of Chris Marshall. Through four games, he's got 28 catches for 473 yards, 118 yards a game. That is, I mean, especially against Utah, on an average against Utah and Georgia.
0: Right.
1: Okay. He is looking like a legitimate SEC wide receiver. My biggest concern is the run game. 2 yards a carry, 97 yards a game. That you cannot, as an SEC school, and with the amount of talent that we have in the backfield, that is unacceptable.
0: You know, this is laid on, you know, into the lap of the offensive line.
1: 100%. And it has nothing to do with the talent in that running back room. That falls squarely on the shoulders of the offensive line, not being able to create openings and create holes like they're supposed to. The biggest concern and the biggest thing that scares me is just that, the offensive line. They become, against SEC competition, because now you're SEC all the way.
0: Right.
1: To the end of the season.
0: Right.
1: Okay. If you become one-dimensional, you're 2-10, easy. 2-10, easy. The biggest question mark still, though, the defense. It's shown signs of life. It's shown that it can make plays. And I like the way that they're not shoulder tackling anymore.
0: Right.
1: You know, last year that was my biggest complaint.
0: They're wrapping up.
1: They're wrapping up. And everybody's gang tackling when they can.
0: Mm-hmm.
1: Holding Tulsa to 6 after what they've done and all the talk that they had coming in, that's encouraging. Playing against Georgia and Utah, like I said, shows how far they still got to go.
0: A long way.
1: The other thing that I didn't like about the Tulsa game, we spent $40 million on lights that you can't see from field level. Why? You could have put that money toward – and I can go off on another tangent on that, and I'll save that one, though. But I had a buddy that went to that game, and he said he sits in the lower – like the first 12, 13 rows.
0: Right.
1: He said he had to go to the upper deck to actually see the halftime show, on the laser light show on the field.
0: Uh-huh.
1: You can't have that. To me, it's a waste of money because
0: – Well, if people can't see it, it definitely
1: if you can't see it, but number two, if Tulsa's the only time this year you're going to use it, what's the point?
0: Yeah, I'm with you.
1: But I'm gonna give you this. If you ask me for the single biggest thing I'm watching Saturday, it ain't KJ Jackson.
0: Okay.
1: He's going to progress as he needs to. It's the guy standing in front of him. It's that offensive line. Okay? A win's a win, yes. But can Arkansas finally establish a running game and protect its quarterback against an SEC defense?
0: Now, developing a running game, is it only a running game if you can run between the tackles? Or is it still a running game if you just make sure you run around the outside?
1: I think it's both. I think it's both. But you have to prove, especially against SEC defenses, that you can run between the tackles. That's the key. And that's where most of these teams, like an Alabama, a Georgia, I'll even throw a Florida in there.
0: Well, they sure do put a lot of weight up there in the middle of that.
1: We're considerably a lot smaller than most of these SEC's offensive lines, and that's what bothers me. But all of that combined, and that's what, to me, that's what fascinates me. That's what's fascinating about A&M is that they're the they could be the exact type of opponent that Arkansas needs right now.
0: All right, well, we'll talk about it some more when we come back, but we've got time for the news. Let's do that on the Dave Elswick Show.
8: With SRN News, I'm Rich Thomason in Washington. The September jobs report came in far below what analysts had been predicting. America's employers created just 29,000 new jobs last month, 133,000 fewer than in the month of August. The unemployment rate edged up to 4.2%. President Trump says he regrets having nominated Amy Coney Barrett, Brett Kavanaugh, and Neil Gorsuch to the U.S. Supreme Court. President tells Time magazine that they vote often against me. A frequently challenged ICE detention policy is on its way to the High Court. Justices have agreed to hear the case during their next term, which opens next week. Israeli Prime Minister Netanyahu says the co-pilot who allegedly attacked the captain of a Tel Aviv-bound jetliner had undergone Islamist radical indoctrination. The opening bell just sounding on Wall Street, stocks opening the day higher. More details, srnnews.com.
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0: 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So it's the Razorbacks down in College Station this weekend as they take on Texas A&M. You said something during the break that you're really right about. If we get behind by a couple of touchdowns, it could end up being a 5-touchdown defeat.
1: Oh, yeah. Dave, if Arkansas is going to steal an SEC road game and put some faith back in the fan base, this is exactly the type of situation you want to be in. A&M's 0-2 in conference. They lost to Kentucky in an embarrassing fashion, and they got blown out by LSU. They just scored 6 points against LSU. That's it. Two field goals. That's it. Their offense hasn't found a rhythm. Their pressure is building down there. Mike Elko's got a target on his back now. The problem is Arkansas hasn't proven that it can take advantage of somebody else's problems.
0: That's right.
1: And then you've got, I mean, point number one, if you're going to beat A&M, make Marcel Reed beat you. Make him force him into situations that get him uncomfortable. Don't allow A&M to lean on the running game. Don't lose containment on Reed. He is a true mobile quarterback.
0: Well, they got to keep him in the pocket. There's no doubt about that.
1: If you can get A&M into third and long situations, like 3rd and 7, 3rd and 9, even a 3rd and 11, that's where you want them. That would be the prime real estate where you want them. On the offensive side of the ball, get Chris Marshall involved immediately. They're going to have, I guarantee you, he's going to be double teamed. Okay?

0: That you cannot have that.
1: Okay, so what has our defense done? Has it gotten several turnovers?
0: Not really.
1: Okay.
0: Not as many as we'd like. But again, this game is the most pivotal game. It's the first SEC road test, and we need to take advantage of their problems. Okay, we need to expose their problems, even worse than Kentucky and LSU did. You can't walk, but here's the thing. You can't walk into Kyle Field, hand A&M two short field goals, and expect to win.
1: Oh, I agree with that.
0: Arkansas is not talented enough yet to overcome Arkansas beating Arkansas.
1: Okay. Very good.
0: All right. I mean, everybody saw it over the course of the last 4 weeks. We beat ourselves with penalties. Now, we didn't have many last week. I don't think. I have to relook at the box score. And that's good. Again, that's part of the culture. That's part of the development.
1: That's growing.
0: That's growth. But A&M is desperate, and so is Arkansas. At least they should be. At least they should be. If Arkansas hangs around in the fourth quarter, that pressure shifts heavily towards A&M. If it's less than 10 points going into the fourth, I'm just saying, A&M's going to start feeling that pressure.
1: Yeah, we can sneak away with a win.
0: So let me ask you, who feels the more pressure Saturday, A&M or Arkansas?
1: Well, if you're going to be honest about it, I would think A&M does.
0: See, I'm right there.
1: More people will expect more from what's going on with the Aggies than that Arkansas is going to beat you through the air or just run up.
0: And that's one of the notes that I made is that I would argue A&M has considerably more externally visible pressure surrounding this particular game. Arkansas's in year one of a rebuild, five games in? Nobody is expecting them to do anything.
1: Yeah, just think that if,
0: here's the
1: Texas A&M loses, think about that's three.
0: That's three at home.
1: They're done.
0: Losses.
1: Yeah, they're done.
0: Exactly. And again, that's when you start looking at Mike Elko going, do we put him on the hot seat? Do we not? My whole thing is you've got to stick to your fundamentals. And I've been preaching this all year long. And you and I even talked about this season. Don't look at the scoreboard to look for improvements. Don't look at the box score.
1: Yep.
0: Look at the players themselves. That offensive line and that running game are your two biggest Achilles heels for Arkansas right now.
1: Yeah, I look at rushing yardage. For the opposing team, just tell me if the defensive line is doing their job or not.
0: I'm not too concerned about the defensive line because they're actually showing signs of life. They're showing a little bit of development week by week. They're getting a little bit better. Okay, they rattled Tulsa. Okay, they kept Tulsa to 6 points.
1: Yeah.
0: All right. They're bouncing back. This is the pivotal game. And I use that phrase very, very, very, very, very frequently because there's a lot riding on this. I was wrong. Let me first say this. I was wrong. I thought Utah and Georgia were going to be the two pivotal games. No, it's A&M. It's the game after you get your tail kicked twice.
1: Right.
0: Okay. They showed a little bit during Tulsa, but it's Tulsa. Okay. That's a team you're supposed to beat.
1: Correct.
0: And that's a team you're supposed to beat handedly.
1: Yes.
0: This is the game that everybody needs to keep their eye on. This could be the turning point. This could be the one. If we come out of College Station with a win, 3-9, 4-8, definitely on the table. Because that opens up against like taking on a Vanderbilt. That opens up a South Carolina possible win. Okay? Tennessee? Yeah, that.
1: It depends on what Tennessee team shows up.
0: Exactly. If they overlook Arkansas, you could sneak a win against Tennessee.
1: Last year, I was stunned how bad Tennessee looked against Arkansas.
0: Oof.
1: I mean, seriously.
0: They looked. And they still beat us.
1: Yeah.
0: Now, 2 years ago when we beat them.
1: Yeah.
0: We looked like the better team.
1: Yeah, well, we were the better team.
0: Because their quarterback, Amalama or whatever his name is, his bad clock management in the last 10 seconds. He ran out of bounds.

0: just to me, it comes down to fundamentals. Period. Run the ball. If you can force the ball and hammer the ball against A&M, you've already proven you've got a number one SEC wide receiver in Chris Marshall.
1: Yeah.
0: But think about the confidence.
1: But you can't throw to them all the time.
0: No, but think about the confidence level that's going to give KJ if we can actually run the ball with Cam Settles, with Braylon Russell, with Sutton Smith. Okay? Braylon Russell kind of fell off. And I don't say that in a bad way. I think it's mental. I think it's more between the ears than anything else. What caused him to kind of have a step back? I don't know. And I'm not going to try to figure that one out. You know, I'm not in these running back rooms. I'm not in the coaches' meetings. You know, I'm not on the sidelines. I'm not even going to try to pretend like I know what's going on there. But that offensive line has got to hold their blocks. They've got to create an opening. Because if you can do that and get this running game going, Arkansas is starting to become a multidimensional team. Because like I said a few minutes ago, if you continue to drop back time after time after time and throw the ball,
1: the defense is going to put their ears
0: back. Dude, you're going to get wiped. You're going to get wiped off the field.
1: Yeah.
0: The next 10 weeks, 8 weeks. You can't do that.
1: I don't disagree with you.
0: Do I think we win? Dave, that's kind of hard to. That's kind of hard. I mean, they can, but do they is the question.
1: Yeah. Do they have enough confidence in themselves to win this ballgame?
0: You've got to dig deep. If you want to put faith back in this fan base, if you want to show that this fan base, that this rebuild is actually going somewhere, you've got to give it everything you've got on this field Saturday night. You have to.
1: All right, let's look at some of the other games, SEC games that are coming up. Alabama against Mississippi State. Alabama's ranked 7th. Mississippi State ranked 16th. Both are undefeated. They're playing at Mississippi State, at Starksville.
0: That's going to be a fun game to watch. That's going to be a fun game to watch. Because years past, right, Nick Saban on the sideline, Alabama's going to dominate everybody, right?
1: Right.
0: Now, you have no idea what this Alabama team is going to look like. And where did this Mississippi State team come from? So my question is, and I'll tie it back to Arkansas, if Mississippi State can do it, why can't we?
1: Right. Alabama, 6-point favorites going into Starksville.
0: I think that's a little generous.
1: Yeah, I wouldn't disagree.
0: I wouldn't be surprised in the next 24 hours if that thing drops to 3.
1: Well, total points between the two teams, 60.5. That means no defense showing up, basically.
0: This thing could go into overtime. And I think if it goes to OT, it's going to depend on a field goal.
1: All right. Vanderbilt between the hedges against Georgia.
0: At Nashville?
1: No.
0: Or no, I'm sorry, at Athens?
1: Yeah. And
0: Georgia, by a landslide. Yeah,
1: Georgia is 25.5 point favorite.
0: Think about this. Vanderbilt without Diego. Excuse me. Vanderbilt without Diego Pavia, Vanderbilt. They're consistent. Don't get me wrong. They're not the Vanderbilt from the early 2000s where they're, you know, everybody's running through them and things like that.
1: Yeah, just because you walked on the field doesn't mean you're going to be.
0: Yeah, that's where we are. We're the Vanderbilt now.
1: Yeah.
0: That's going to be a good one, but I think they're going to lull Vanderbilt to sleep in the first half. In the second half, they're going to do what Georgia does best
1: and crush them.
0: Completely destroy them.
1: All right, Florida plays Missouri in Missouri. Florida is a 5.5-point favorite. Florida has played well this year. They're 4-0. Missouri is 3-1. But who has Missouri played?
0: UCA?
1: Yeah, they
0: UAPB? Were. I mean, and that's, again, Missouri is one of those teams that haven't really played anybody yet. But now you're going to play Florida And Florida's one of those teams that has snuck up on everybody. Nobody, I don't think there's anybody that predicted Florida to be number eight in the country this year at this point. However, this is the first true test for Florida, too, if you think about it. Okay? Because it doesn't get any easier for them either.
1: No, it does not.
0: But if you can come out of Columbia and stay undefeated, look for Florida to be in Atlanta in December.
1: It's going to be interesting. Yeah, to see them play the championship game again would be really interesting.
0: But again, and I'm going to ask the same question that every Razorback fan is asking. If teams like Florida, Vanderbilt, Mississippi State.
1: Why not us?
0: Why can't we do it? What are we not doing?
1: Are the players really sold out on Silverman's
0: because you saw
1: running things?
0: Yeah, because you saw some development last year. Last week. I still think he has the locker room. I still think he's got a fair shot. This year, I'd put it up as a wash. You know, if you do better than 2-10, I think it's a successful season.
1: Well, I'm interested. Here's the game that I'm interested in. Auburn, who is 3-1, goes into Neyland Stadium against Tennessee, who is 3-1, who lost the game last week that I think they should have won. It's going to be interesting to see what happens.
0: Two burnt orange teams. I was really hoping Tennessee would pull that out because I can't cheer for Texas.
1: I know you
0: can't do it. But Texas does what every football team manages to want to do. They found a way to win.
1: And you got to put that on the shoulders, I believe, of Manning.
0: You do. That doesn't mean he's a Heisman quarterback.
1: No, I don't think he is, but he is a very competent quarterback.
0: Look at the comeback against Ohio State. Okay?
1: That was incredible.
0: That was amazing. And I'll give him that credit. Look at the game against Tennessee. He still found a way to win. If you can continue that trend, dude, I'm going to look at Auburn. I want to see how legit Auburn is this week. That's going to tell me against this Tennessee team because Tennessee's established. Auburn's still in the first year.
1: All right, we'll be back. We got to get our final break in. It's about 10 minutes till 9. Razorback Zach here. We got a few more SEC games to look at. We'll do that, and then we'll get the prediction from Razorback Zach about what the Razorbacks are going to do for this weekend. We'll take a break, then we'll be back.
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4: Republicans lose the House or the Senate or both, and then not only is President Trump going to have the war in Iran to worry about, he's going to have the war at home to worry about because they're going to be coming after him daily. 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
1: All right, back with you. Let's look at some more of the games on the SEC over the weekend. We left with Auburn against Tennessee. Does Auburn go in and pull the upset? I mean, they're looked at as being a 3-point underdog.
0: And that's just because it's at home for Tennessee.
1: Yeah.
0: I think Tennessee comes out playing pissed off.
1: Well, they need honestly to do something.
0: And I think it's going to be close for a half, but I think Tennessee squeaks this one out.
1: What does Heupel have to deliver for Tennessee to keep his job?
0: I think he's fine.
1: Okay.
0: I think he's fine for right now.
1: You think the fans still remember his past enough to give him grace?
0: Oh yeah. I think they're good for him with him at least for another year.
1: All right. UK on the road travels to South Carolina. This is not, this is not a guaranteed win for UK.
0: No, but it's not a guaranteed win for South Carolina either.
1: No.
0: Because look at what Kentucky did for a half against Alabama, and look at what they did at A&M. South Carolina doesn't have all the answers yet either. They're not a bad football team. They're maybe the South Carolina we all know, the kind of middle of the pack kind. This one could go either way. I mean, this one literally split right down the middle.
1: And this should be a good one to watch. It starts at 3:15 in the afternoon.
0: And it's at Columbia, South Carolina?
1: South Carolina.
0: You know what? Give me the home field advantage. At least give me, to Bumble play it safe, give me South Carolina by 3.
1: All right. Well, there you go. That's the spread right now.
0: Yeah, give me South Carolina by 3.
1: And South Carolina has a 3-point edge on this. Total for both teams, what are they going to score? 54.5 points. They're expecting it to be a shootout.
0: Yeah. I don't remember who. Lenora Sellers for South Carolina, he's a true mobile quarterback. So that'll be one to watch.
1: All right. And then finally, LSU is at home and playing against McNeese.
0: That's a blowout. LSU by a mile.
1: LSU is a 52.5 point
0: favorite. Yeah, that game will be over by halftime.
1: We shall see.
0: So,
1: play the game.
0: Dave, when it comes to this Arkansas A&M game, some of the final points I've got is, can they win? Absolutely they can. This isn't Georgia. This isn't an A&M team playing great football. But Arkansas can't show up because Alabama is struggling. Or they can't just show up because Alabama is struggling.
1: Mm-hmm.
0: If Arkansas can't run the ball, can't protect KJ Jackson, and turns the ball over, Kyle Field's going to make for a long Saturday night. But the bigger picture here,
1: it can be a nightmare place to play.
0: Yes, it can. The bigger picture, the result matters. But what I'm personally going to be watching for, and what all of Arkansas fans need to be watching for, is how Arkansas plays. Okay? I want to see Arkansas look like it belongs on the same field with an SEC opponent for 4 quarters. Not for 2, not for 1.5, not for 3. For all 4 quarters. And here's where I am 4 games into this thing. I'm not ready to tell anybody Ryan Silverfield's the answer. Not ready to do that yet.
1: Right.
0: I'm also sure as heck not ready to tell anybody he's not the answer. 4 games isn't enough, but eventually you've got to start seeing some kind of evidence. I've seen some at quarterback. I've absolutely seen some against Chris Marshall. I saw some defensively against Tulsa. Now show it to me against an SEC team.
1: Well, that's the question, isn't it?
0: Arkansas doesn't have to walk into College Station and suddenly look like a top 10 football team. They don't. That's not where this program is. But compete. Run the ball, protect your quarterback, don't turn it over, tackle, and when A&M hits you in the mouth, don't disappear like you did against Utah. Don't tuck your tail between your legs. Saturday isn't about proving Arkansas's back.
1: You got to give as much as you receive in the SEC.
0: Yeah, you're going to have to give and take. What Saturday night's about, it's about proving Arkansas is getting better. 5 games into the Ryan Silverfield era, that's a perfectly reasonable thing for Arkansas fans to expect.
1: All right, are you predicting a win? I'm not going to tell you. You got to pick the score. Just tell me who wins this ball game.
0: I'm not ready to pick Arkansas yet. I think it's going to be 38-20 A&M.
1: All right. You heard it here on the Dave Ellswick Show. And we'll bring it back up to Razorback Zach if the Razorbacks win next Friday.
0: I will eat all the crow in the world if Arkansas wins next week.
1: And he'll do it without even cooking the crow.
0: But I will be unbearable if they do win.
1: Yeah, I gotcha. All right. Take a break. Have a great weekend. Enjoy some sports this weekend. Remember what Razorback Zach said. We got football every night now for until
0: 61
1: December.
0: 61 days straight.
1: Until December. All right, so keep that in mind. That's good. I like watching football. All right, you have a great weekend. I will see you on Monday at 7:05 right here on the Dave Ellswick Show.

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4: Breaking news this hour from Town Hall. I'm Rich Thomason. The September jobs report came in far below what analysts had been predicting. America's employers created just 29,000 new jobs last month. That's 133,000 fewer than in August. The unemployment rate edged up to 4.2%. President Trump says he regrets having nominated Amy Coney Barrett, Brett Kavanaugh, and Neil Gorsuch to the U.S. Supreme Court. Mr. Trump tells Time magazine, quote, "They vote against me often." A frequently challenged ICE detention policy is on its way to the High Court. Justices have agreed to hear the case during their next term, which opens next week. More American firepower in the Mideast.
5: Reports say a Marine Expeditionary Unit and the USS Theodore Roosevelt are headed to the region, which would bring the total number of carriers in the area to three. The news comes as President Trump said it's time for Iran to make a choice, accept a fair deal or cease to exist. Trump told reporters on Thursday that more oil is flowing out of the Strait of Hormuz since even before the start of the war, with the U.S. Navy in full control of the waterway. Trump spoke to reporters before leaving D.C. for Denton, Texas, the first of three states he'll visit over the next 2 days as he sells his economic message and pumps up Republican candidates before the midterms. I'm Tammy Trujillo.
4: Israeli Prime Minister Netanyahu says a co-pilot who allegedly attacked the captain of a Tel Aviv-bound jetliner underwent Islamist radical indoctrination. Despite high prices, President Trump says the economy is faring well.
6: We have the best ever on the subject of individual wealth. Higher for everybody than ever before.
4: The president on the road campaigning for Republican candidates in the upcoming midterm elections. The rally rolls on Wall Street. The Dow is up about 237 points. The Nasdaq ahead 404 points. More on these stories, townhall.com.
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8: 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Arkansas emergency officials are urging residents to take part in an earthquake preparedness drill October 15th at 10:15 a.m. More than 29,000 Arkansans have registered for the annual shakeout exercise, practicing the drop, cover, and hold on procedure. Officials are also urging residents to review emergency plans, check disaster kits, and secure items that could fall during an earthquake. 9 Greene County jail employees have been fired following the death of an 18-year-old inmate. Arkansas State Police say Atiana Willis of Forest City died September 22nd after experiencing a medical emergency at the detention center. The average 30-year fixed mortgage rate has jumped to 7.28%, the highest level in nearly 3 years. Freddie Mac says that's up from 7.03% last week and marks the 6th consecutive weekly increase. I'm Trey Westerberg with your news flash on 101.1 The Answer.
9: With your sports flash, I'm John Thayer on 101.1 The Answer. In the NFL last night, the Cleveland Browns were winners over the Steelers 27-24. The Browns moved to 3-1 on the season. Sunday in the NFL, the Cowboys head to Houston. They'll take on the Texans. Houston looking for its first win. Dallas is 1-2. Chiefs are on the road in Las Vegas. They'll meet the Raiders. Both teams are off to a 3-0 start heading into the matchup at Allegiant Stadium. Arkansas Razorbacks are on the road tomorrow. They'll play at Texas A&M. Both teams are 2-2 on the season, and both are looking for the first win in SEC play. Arkansas State is on the road this week. They'll play at Louisiana. Red Wolves are 2-2 on the year. Louisiana is 3-1. It's the conference opener for both teams. 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

0: Geller.
1: This is David Lucas. I have a question for you. 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
3: With SRN News, I'm Bob Agnew in Washington. The government's always closely watched monthly jobs reports out, and it missed expectations this time around. The Bureau of Labor Statistics says 29,000 non-farm payroll jobs were created in the month of September. That's less than half of the 84,000 that were expected, and far less than the 162,000 seen in August. Tennessee death row inmate Krista Pike is receiving life-saving medical care after this week's failed attempt to put her to death. The attorneys say that she remains in critical condition after receiving two doses of pentobarbital on Wednesday. Governor Bill Lee is pausing executions for the rest of 2026 while a third-party review examines what went wrong in this case. President Trump, now one of few presidents to visit a tribal nation while in office. The president held a rally on Thursday at the Choctaw Nation Event Center in Oklahoma. This is SRN News.
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1: Smokey the Bear. Smokey.

0: do that sort of thing. Too often when folks meet somebody who looks like me is not a good experience. Too often they're seeing them from behind bulletproof glass in a liquor store in a gas station. They're being catcalled if they're a woman. I don't know. I don't know if this is a good look. He actually goes on to explain how blacks never had access to capitalism, just more the victim narrative, more the woke stuff. Woke chew is going to be bad, guys. Woke chew is going to be bad. I want to play this cut of Michelle Obama and Sharon Stone. This is important because this is how they're talking about abortion these days. Cut 7.
1: And now we don't want to give women care, OBGYN care, and we want to prosecute women for having a miscarriage.
2: That's right.
1: What kind of arcane is this?
2: Yeah.
1: If men would be got pregnant, mm-hmm. you could get an abortion from a vending machine.
2: There would be the birth Olympics, you know. Men would film themselves going into labor and honoring their pain, and you know, there would be trophies given.
0: That's unbelievably idiotic commentary. I don't know what birth Olympics means. And don't women, isn't this a whole trend on TikTok where women set up their lights and camera and then they cry on the camera and then they post it to social media and TikTok and stuff? Like, isn't that what they do? They have a meltdown after they've set up the camera. But news to Sharon Stone, men can give birth. Men can give birth. Did we learn that? Anyway, all this is reason why we need to support Sandy. We need to support life. We need to support the wonderful company known as Preborn. They give ultrasounds to women who are considering aborting their child, murdering their child. 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And it's only $28 for an ultrasound. $20 a month, an ultrasound a month for less than $1 a day. 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
0: Man, we left so much on the cutting room floor today. 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Shout out to the team, by the way, working hard to make the show sound sweet. Now, we got a great guest, Todd Nettleton from The Voice of the Martyrs. He's got a new book, When Faith is Forbidden. You will want to hear this interview, the full interview in the podcast. Here's a big chunk of it right now.
12: There's an incredibly important group that might be familiar with some of you, which is called the Voice of the Martyrs. And what they do is they speak to persecuted peoples, particularly Christians throughout the world, focusing on regions that are just not covered. They are not given the attention that is due. And we do spend so much time on this show and other shows talking about grievances, talking about oppressed people, who is the latest victim. Well, these are the victims. And there are some people, including my guest now, Todd Nettleton, who have devoted much of his life to trying to tell these victims' stories, of persecuted people's stories. These are real. These are happening now. And he's documented a lot of them over a career that spanned a very long time, looking at North Korea, Iran, China, Nigeria, other places where people have been tortured and killed simply because they follow our Lord and Savior, Jesus Christ. Now, Voice of the Martyrs is a radio network, and it's also that has Voice of the Martyrs Radio. It's an incredible place to compile some of these incredible stories. But one thing that we have now, and some of you are watching can see this on the screen, is a book called When Faith is Forbidden, 40 Days on the Front Lines with Persecuted Christians. Todd is my guest now, and we're going to talk all about the book and the work that he does. But Todd, this is quite a life that you've laid out where you're dedicated to telling these horrific stories. And it's interesting because I'm in the news business, so I'm reading the worst stories of the day every day. I'm married to a cancer doctor, so she's constantly talking to people on the worst day of their life. And still, it feels like you've somehow won up all of us in terms of immersing yourself in some of the most challenging topics known to man. But credit to you for doing this. We need people like you. Tell me about your journey to this point.
13: You know, when I was a boy, my dad read books to my brother and I of famous missionary biographies. And so I saw someone who goes to a difficult place, somebody who carries the gospel, maybe in a place where it's never been before. I saw those people as heroes. And I think that that really is the root of my coming to work at the Voice of the Martyrs, was really just seeing someone who stands up under torture, under persecution, but refuses to renounce their faith. I see that person as a hero, and I've had so many opportunities to meet them, to hear their stories, and I consider it a sacred privilege to be able to tell their stories to American Christians.
12: It truly is, and it is one thing where even on your worst day, you have to, your head has to hit the pillow knowing that you've done a lot of good. And we've got an incredible offer. If you go to VOM, as in Voice of Martyrs, vom.org/Alex, right now, believe it or not, we are talking about a offer of a free book. The book is yours, When Faith is Forbidden, completely free. It's amazing. I tell you, one of my children grabbed it, immediately started reading it. He was horrified, of course, but it's important to know these stories. We need to know these things. VOM.com/Alex for your free book, When Faith is Forbidden. You should all get it. But Todd, I want to ask about just life on the road. You'd over 20 years of travel, maybe even approaching 30 at this point, and you're doing broadcasts, you're compiling notes, you're talking to people. What excites you about this lifestyle?
13: I do like going to new places, and I like being in a place I've never been before. But what excites me more than anything else is understanding that because I have a microphone, because I have the Voice of the Martyrs behind me, this person's story is going to get to be heard by thousands and thousands of people.
12: Amazing.
13: And like I say, I consider these people heroes, but their stories would never be told if we didn't go and sit down with them and have the wherewithal to be able to share the stories just like this in a conversation on our podcast, VOM Radio, or in our magazine, which is free. We want to tell these stories. And so when I get to sit down with somebody and think, you know, this is an amazing story, this is a hero of the faith, and I get to be the one to sit down with them, and then we get to share their story. We get to tell it to more people and encourage them and challenge them. That's the part that excites me, is just being able to tell these stories. And the thing that I want people to understand, I think when we hear persecuted Christian, the picture we have in our mind is somebody who's really depressed and right. Like, oh, wow, they've just come out of prison and they're so discouraged, and we have to go and kind of pick them up off the floor and dust them off and cheer them up. By and large, that is not the case. By and large, the people that I meet are filled with joy. They have, you know, the joy of the Lord is their strength, and they have joy. They have a smile on their face, and they're not talking about, woe is me, it was terrible. They're talking about, wow, while I was in prison, I got to share Jesus with six other people, and now they're walking with Jesus too. And so it is not a depressing job, and I'm not meeting with depressed people all day long. It is actually a joyful job because the people we serve are so joyful.
12: 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At a minimum, we got to pray about it, but I do think if you read the book, it'll open your eyes and your horizons, so people should check it out. VOM.org/Alex, again, for your free copy of When Faith is Forbidden. Todd Nelson, thank you so much for doing this, and thanks for all that you and the Voice of the Martyrs do.
13: Well, thank you so much for having me.
0: Washington has buried the country under more than $40 trillion in debt, and now the Fed is raising rates to contain inflation. 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
1: The U.S. is sending another aircraft carrier to the Middle East in its war with Iran. Reports say a Marine Expeditionary Unit and the USS Theodore Roosevelt are heading to the region, making it the third aircraft carrier sent to Iran. The Expeditionary Unit includes more than 7,000 sailors and about 2,000 U.S. Marines. The Pentagon is prioritizing anti-drone technology development. An update on that front from correspondent Matt Mattinson.
2: That's according to a new memo from Secretary of War Pete Hegseth. It instructs the Department of War to treat delays in the employment of counter-unmanned aircraft systems as an operational risk. This as drones have been deployed in conflicts across the world, notably in Ukraine, as the country blocks Russia's forces using unmanned systems. They're also used at the U.S. southern border as the Department of Homeland Security works to counter smuggling operations from cartels. I'm Matt Mattinson.
1: The future of a permanent daylight saving time bill remains uncertain now as the Senate adjourns ahead of November's midterm elections. Mark Mayfield explains.
3: The House passed the Sunshine Protection Act over the summer, and President Trump has supported the bill. But with experts discussing the negatives to permanent daylight saving time, the legislation now sits in the Senate, which isn't scheduled to return to the Capitol until the week of November 9th. Senate Majority Leader John Thune also previously cast doubt on the Sunshine Protection Act's ability to reach the required 60-vote threshold needed to pass. I'm Mark Mayfield.
1: The U.S. economy added far fewer jobs than expected in September, pointing to a surprising soft spot in the labor market and the broader economy, for that matter. The government's always closely watched monthly jobs report has basically come up short of less than half the jobs that were expected. The Bureau of Labor Statistics says 29,000 non-farm payroll jobs were created in September, down from the 162,000 seen back in the month of August. This is SRN News.
4: When there's a storm brewing on the seas, the smart captains have already tucked into safe harbor. The same goes with your savings. And there are some rough seas right now. The national debt just eclipsed $40 trillion. 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
1: The Defense Department gets a new addition, Michael Harrington reports.
5: Secretary Pete Hegseth is establishing an Office of Religious Affairs at the Pentagon, saying that the spiritual health of America's fighting men and women needs attention. Hegseth says the office will report directly to him and will, quote, protect free exercise, remove policy barriers, identify unmet needs, and secure the support needed for the service chaplaincies to succeed. Over 90% of U.S. service members identify as religious. Michael Harrington reporting.
1: More than 10 churches in central India are warning that non-Christians that they may enter at their own risk under a new religious conversion law. The measure allows prison sentences for conversions involving force, fraud, or inducement. And the Hindu nationalist government claims that it is only designed to protect conversions against a person's will. Local Christian leaders say the law restricts their religious freedom. This is SRN News. President Trump is now one of the few presidents to pay a visit to a tribal nation while in office.
19: So you have to pretend I'm on the ticket.
26: Trump held a rally Thursday at the Choctaw Nation Event Center in southern Oklahoma, where he was getting his Republican followers pumped up for the midterm elections. He's now only the third president to visit the Choctaw Nation while in office, following Teddy Roosevelt and Barack Obama. The Choctaw Nation says the use of the venue was not a political endorsement, though Choctaw Chief Gary Batten was among the dignitaries in attendance. I'm Michael Kastner.
1: A lot of people kicking the can a little farther down the road these days.
27: Americans spent more than $160 billion using buy now, pay later plans last year. That according to research conducted by economists at the Fed. Experts say these plans are increasingly being used for everyday expenses. Things like groceries.
1: That is Rich Thomason reporting. More of these stories at SRNnews.com.
28: Foundations of Freedom. A look at America's founding principles and the leaders who shaped our nation.
6: Ronald Reagan understood that freedom sometimes requires more than quiet diplomacy. It requires moral clarity. On June 12, 1987, standing before the Brandenburg Gate in a divided Berlin, Reagan issued a direct challenge to Soviet leader Mikhail Gorbachev. "Mr. Gorbachev, tear down this wall." The Berlin Wall was more than concrete and barbed wire. It represented a system that restricted movement, divided families, and denied millions the freedoms Americans often take for granted. Reagan refused to treat that division as permanent. He understood that free nations must be willing to identify the difference between liberty and oppression, and have the courage to say so. 2 years later, the Berlin Wall fell. Freedom survives when people refuse to accept tyranny as inevitable. So when freedom is challenged today, will we have the courage to defend it with the same clarity?
1: On Monday, we'll have a great show for you. I mean, we always have a great show. This will be another great show. Bible Guys in the first hour. We'll talk to them, and then we will talk to the Power Panel to find out what they think of all the big news stories that we shake out of the trees from the weekend. That's all coming up here on the Dave Ellswick Show. Enjoy the weather, the break in the temperatures, and we'll get back together again on Monday.
7: Fighting for free speech, Western civilization, and delivering common sense for the American people. Ladies and gentlemen, here's Scott Jennings.
8: Well, there's a mediocre jobs report this morning. What it tells us about the economy and what Republicans ought to be telling the American people. Details ahead. There are new limits now on taxpayer-funded Medicaid for non-citizens. They took effect yesterday. We'll tell you about that in just a few moments. And a Texas man finds more than $128,000 and gives it all back. A little reminder that there's still good people out there in the world. His story just ahead. Here on Friday, October the 2nd. I'm Scott Jennings reporting for Salem, and we come to you live today from a rainy Louisville, Kentucky. Glad you're with us. We have some serious business to discuss today. But first, on this day, 1950, seven American newspapers introduced their readers to a few little children drawn by a young man from Minnesota. Four panels, a handful of pen strokes, a rather modest beginning. But the man holding the pen had already lived through some things that really weren't funny at all. His father was a barber. As a boy, he loved the newspaper comics, but then came the war. In 1943, the boy's mother died just as he was beginning his Army service. He trained at Camp Campbell on the Kentucky-Tennessee border. He became a machine gun squad leader. And when he came home from war, the young man went back to drawing, and eventually he conjured up a little boy who understood disappointment, a boy who wanted to win, who wanted to belong, who just wanted somebody to like him. But things had a way of going wrong. You probably know somebody like that in your life. Heck, maybe some days you feel like you are that person. The remarkable thing about the little boy wasn't that he finally figured out how to avoid disappointment. It's that he kept showing up. He'd try again, another baseball game, another kite, another attempt at kicking Lucy's football. Now, personally, after the second time somebody pulled the football away, I'd be looking for a different holder. But that's why I'm a political commentator, and that little boy is a beloved American institution. Of course, the cartoonist I speak of is Charles Schulz, and the little boy was Charlie Brown. And on October the 2nd, 1950, Peanuts began its run in seven newspapers. Oh, Charles Schulz received $90 for his first month of comic strips, a small beginning for something that would become world famous. Charlie Brown in American newspapers for the first time on this day, October the 2nd, 1950. We go from the funny pages to the financial pages. The new jobs report is out this morning. The economy added 29,000 jobs in September. Unemployment rate edged up a tick, 4.1 to 4.2%. Jobs numbers for July and August were revised downward a bit by about 60,000. So this is a mediocre report. No need to dress it up. Now, some economists do see some calendar and seasonal adjustment effects in these numbers. They don't see a broad surge in layoffs. That's relevant context, of course. But what I think Republicans ought to understand about this as they talk to the American people ahead of the midterm is that people don't experience the economy as a press release. They experience it as a mortgage payment, as a grocery bill, as a kid who needs new shoes, apparently because the perfectly good feet you bought shoes for last month have been replaced. Now, President Trump is campaigning in Alabama today and Ohio tomorrow, and he's doing so amid dismal poll results. A new AP NORC poll puts his approval on the economy at just 26% and his handling on cost of living at 17%. People are not happy. And we could argue about the poll, but I think we ought to spend more time thinking about the concerns behind it. And my advice would be to start with this sentence. I know it still costs too much to live. But then I'd follow it up with this sentence. Democrats dug us a deep hole, and they are offering you nothing. Nothing but a return to the shovels. Now, I was part of two debates on CNN the last two nights in which Democrats were asked, what proposals, what bills, what ideas does your party have to lower the cost of living, this cost of living crisis that they created? Not a single idea was offered either night. A lot of complaints, but no ideas. Gas prices, of course, are a frequent complaint. Believe me, with a 17-year-old burning up the road in my old truck, I get it. But what is the Democratic record on energy and gas prices? Has any Democrat ever shown any interest in producing more energy at home and building new refineries in America? This debate really goes back decades, of course. In 2007, the Senate tried to expedite permitting for new and expanded domestic fuel facilities, including refineries. Barack Obama voted no. Joe Biden voted no. Hillary Clinton, no. Chuck Schumer, no. Every Democrat senator who cast a vote, no, no, no. The amendment, of course, failed. Year before, House Democrats also fought against a bill to speed up permitting for refinery construction and expansion. This was a live question 20 years ago. How do we give America more capacity to make fuel, make our own, bring down prices for our own people? It was a serious question then, and it is a serious question now. And at no time have Democrats ever offered you, the American people, a solution. President Obama rejected the Keystone XL pipeline in 2015. President Biden revoked its permit in 2021. That was a pipeline infrastructure to move Canadian crude to American refiners. Biden also ordered a pause on new oil and gas leasing on federal lands and in offshore waters. It didn't shut down existing operations, but it restricted future development. And in January 2025, on the way out the door, Biden withdrew more than 625 million acres of federal waters from future oil and gas leasing. Time and again, Democrats have made clear, less energy here and higher prices for you. That is their policy. And now they're asking for your trust on gas prices today? Give me a break. There's another part of your fuel bill that doesn't come from an oil field or a refinery. It comes right from the government in the form of taxes. Take California. The state's gasoline excise tax is now 63.4 cents a gallon. That's before sales taxes and before federal taxes. On ordinary road diesel, the state charges 48.2 cents a gallon in excise tax and 13% sales tax plus applicable local district taxes. That didn't happen because a drone hit a refinery in Russia. That happened because politicians, Democratic politicians, made a choice. In 2017, California passed a law raising the gasoline excise tax by 12 cents a gallon. Diesel excise went up 20 cents, and the diesel sales tax went up 4 percentage points. So when Democrats ask you to trust them on gas prices, simply put, you ought to look at the record. Opposition to measures that would make refinery construction and expansion easier. Restrictions on future oil development. And in blue states like California, higher taxes on the fuel that you buy. That's the record. And now they want to campaign on affordability and talk to you about gas prices? Please. Here's another development that belongs in this conversation about Washington's priorities. New Medicaid restrictions took effect yesterday under the Republican One Big Beautiful Bill, ending federally funded coverage for certain non-citizens, including refugees and asylum seekers without green cards. States can still pay for that coverage themselves, and emergency Medicaid remains available. But the political contrast here is clear. Republicans passed a law. Democrats opposed it. It remains the policy desire of Democrats to have as many non-citizens and illegal aliens on welfare as possible and make you pay for it. With Americans struggling to pay their own medical bills, voters should be asking, who is going to put me first? And finally, a story about a man who made a good decision. A 37-year-old barber in Louisville, Texas, found more than $128,000 in cash sitting on top of a bank ATM. He returned every dollar, and according to reporting on the incident, he tried to locate the owner, and then he called the police. Now, most of us go to the ATM hoping to find a windfall inside our account, but this fellow found a small fortune on top of the machine. But his response was to give it back, every single penny. I like that story today because we spend an awful lot of time discussing people who've been behaving badly, or we spend time discussing the loudest person or the rudest person or the person who figured out how to turn being obnoxious into a revenue stream. And then along comes this fellow, a barber, who could have done the wrong thing, and yet he chose to do the right thing. I think that ought to get a little airtime, too, because honesty matters, what we teach our children matters, and the habit of doing the right thing before you start calculating whether anybody will notice matters. If you want to know whether a country still has something going for it, look for people like that. The person who returns the money, the neighbor who shows up, the parent who keeps a promise, the employer who gives somebody a chance, the people who really hold a community together. Most of them never get a headline. So that's your assignment for the weekend. Find something good and notice it. Give somebody credit. Maybe even tell them. We'll have plenty of time to argue about Washington, but it's Friday, and we should remember there's still good people out there giving the money back. More news after this. Scott Jennings on Salem. Stay with us.
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9: 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And hear from national voices like Chris DeGaulle, Scott Jennings, Hugh Hewitt, Larry Elder, and Mike Gallagher. 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
8: 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You're listening to The Scott Jennings Show here on Salem. It's common sense for the American people. I've got a little common sense. It's not often we say this. A little common sense coming from a sports figure, NBA Hall of Famer, Charles Barkley, in fact. Now, he is a self-described independent, but he has voted Democrat most of his life. But he occasionally comes up with a little common sense, and he's not afraid today to call out the left's push, socialist push, to abolish ICE and prisons and police, saying, I don't believe in that. Barkley's now also voicing his support for voter ID. You need to have ID when you go vote, he says. Take a listen to this conversation that he had on News Nation the other night. Cut one.
13: Listen, I'm an independent who's voted Democratic most of the time. You think that I'm going to get on TV and kill my credibility saying every Democratic? Like some of these people out here talking about no ICE, no prison, so using words like socialism. Like, no, I don't believe in that. Wait, no cops? I think that's some of the stupid that I've ever heard. Well, what are we going to do without cops? Hmm. What are we going to do without prisons? Like, I've seen some of these politicians, I'm like, this is the stupid shit ever. And a lot of them, most of them, well, let me tell you, all of them have been Democrats. I think that's some of the stupid shit I ever heard. Now, ICE has to do a much better job. Much better job. We can't just let people come across the border. We can't do that. But ICE has to do a better job. We need immigrants in this country. They're some of the most amazing, hardworking people in the world. But we need to get rid of the crooked immigrants. I don't even understand. We need, you need to have ID when you go vote. Like, some of this stuff, like, wait, Democrats said, like, no, you, when you go vote, you need ID.
8: If you package that up and just put it on the air, and put paid for by whatever, and said, this is what I'm for. Listen to Sir Charles. I'm telling you, that is an 80-20 platform anybody could run on anywhere. It's amazing, though, when he's an independent, but, you know, probably voting Democrat. I think he said he's voted Democrat most of his life. But it's interesting when people who have been voting that way their entire life really start listening to what today's Democrats have to say. Abolish ICE, abolish the police, abolish borders, abolish prison, install socialism, which means rip out capitalism, which means rip out the American system as we've been doing it for 250 years. When you hear these people who've been voting Democrat their entire life, and they finally start listening to what today's Democrats have to say, you can tell they are alarmed. They ought to be alarmed. And what they ought to be alarmed by is that not everybody in the Democratic Party has the good common sense of Charles Barkley. A lot of these Democrats who've been around for a long time have decided to placate this, have decided to absorb it, have decided to rationalize it, have decided to say, well, it's a big tent. We're all in a big tent. You know what else has tents? A circus. You don't want to be in the tent with the abolish ICE, abolish police, abolish borders, abolish prisons people. I'm telling you, these old Democrats who are trying to placate this and bring it inside, they're going to be outside the tent pretty soon wondering what in the heck happened. More news after this. It's Scott Jennings on Salem.
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1: With SRN News, I'm Bob Agnew in Washington. A former Texas police officer who entered the wrong apartment while off duty and shot an unarmed man who was living there has been released on parole. Amber Geiger was sentenced to 10 years in prison for murdering 26-year-old Botham Zahn in 2018. Court papers say the 38-year-old Geiger was granted parole on Thursday. President Trump says it should not be very difficult to execute a death row inmate. Trump made the comment on Thursday when he was asked by a reporter about the botched execution of Krista Pike in Tennessee, who survived two lethal injections on Wednesday. Tennessee Governor Bill Lee has announced a pause in executions in that state for the rest of the year. Also at SRNnews.com, the president is now one of the few ever to visit a tribal nation while in office. The president held a rally on Thursday at the Choctaw Nation Event Center in southern Oklahoma. This is SRN News.
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8: Friday, October the 2nd. Common sense for the American people. Scott Jennings broadcasting here live for Salem, and we're doing it in Louisville, Kentucky. Good to be home today. You know, I first learned about this news organization called The Main Wire a few months ago. This organization, journalism organization up in Maine, was doing some good work on some political news up there around the Senate race. So I've been following the folks over at The Main Wire now for some time. And I was going through some of my social media clippings yesterday and saw the craziest video. I mean, you won't believe it. I'm going to show it to you here in a minute. But a person trying to do some journalism was nearly murdered in the street. This reporter went to investigate taxpayer spending and nearly, very nearly, was run over. Maine Wire reporter Joe Sokol is his name, and he joins us live here on the Scott Jennings Show to explain the confrontation that was all caught on camera. And he's going to tell us about this important story that he's determined to keep reporting. Joe, welcome in here to the Scott Jennings Show.
0: How's everyone doing today?
8: I'm glad you're safe. I got to be honest, Joe. I've been in the news business for a long time and been in around media. I don't think I've ever seen anything like. Actually, before we have you tell the story, let's show our listeners and our viewers here. Here's what happened in Bangor, Maine. Cut 7.
0: And we have another person, essentially probably intoxicated. There is no way to tell. But what I will say is multiple people did get in cars. They... LZD.
8: So for those listening on the radio, our guest here, Joe... was out giving a report on this clinic. And Joe, why don't you tell our listeners exactly what happened, why you were there, what the story is, and how that moment that we just saw came to be.
0: Sure. So the day before that happened, I was just at the clinic. I was going to introduce my viewers to the basics of methadone clinics in Penobscot County. It's a huge county. There's no methadone clinics other than 3 in Bangor. I found that weird. I was going to do a short little piece, just introduce the viewers and see where it went from there. Well, things went a little crazy. Staff came out, didn't want me to record multiple times. Police got called. I was never on their property. Police never escorted me off or anything like that. After about 40 minutes, we left. I didn't publish anything, and then I'm sitting there thinking, talking with the cameraman, you know, something's funny about this place. We dig in a little bit more. We find out there's Medicaid funding, a lot of it, like $28 million since 2018, some ridiculous number, and it's growing. So 2018 is like $1.3 million, and it goes up and up and up. And most of these places, they exist to get people off opiates. You would hope they did. So we went there to understand. I went there that morning to kind of get a head count. It's like, okay, I can sit there for an hour and just count people out, and then I can kind of do the math, and we'll figure out how many people actually go there. Well, that's why I was there. Now, the people that were coming in, they would lock eyes with me. They were friendly. The staff was running up to them and saying something to them. They would go into the methadone clinic, come back out. Those same people were then very angry. They were cursing me out. And one eventually did come up to me and try to run me over and take my life.
8: So first of all, let's explain what a methadone clinic is. I think this is important. This is it's like a medical facility. And methadone is one of a few medications they would use to treat opioid use disorder. And you're saying there are 3 of these in Bangor. Is that right?
0: Yeah, there's 3 of them. Absolutely. And then and Penobscot is massive. So a lot of places know counties as it's small. There's multiple counties. Well, in Maine, Penobscot, it's just a massive county. And to have 0 anywhere and 3 in Bangor, it means everybody in the area comes to these methadone clinics. And a lot of them come daily because a lot of times they're on Maine Care and they get it free. But when they come in, they have to take it right then and there. So a lot of people come and take it, and then get back in their cars and they drive. And I saw multiple almost accidents when they're driving out and they're yelling and cursing and flicking us off. I've seen multiple people they almost got T-boned just because they were paying attention to us, most likely under the influence of this methadone. But yeah, it's meant to help you get off opiates, but a lot of people just don't get off.
8: But your observation is that there were a lot of people coming and going who, at least from your eyes, could well have been intoxicated and should not have been behind the wheel of a car. Is that right?
0: Oh, I've 100%. I mean, there were people getting, you know, rides there, Ubers and large transportation services getting dropped off, which is another thing because that's all paid for. The rides there are paid for. I want to say they're paid for by Maine Care, some of them. So this whole system is a lot of it's part of the taxpayers' burden. And so that was just the beginning of the investigation. I was there for a day and a half. We're digging a little bit, and you almost die, and you have the people, the staff coming out, moving their cars, trying to block the cameras. It's all very suspicious. So they didn't do themselves any favors because now they woke up the entire organization of the main wire. Now it's a national story. Mm. So whatever's there is going to be uncovered.
8: All right, let's talk about the moment that we just saw on camera. So you had a reporting position, and you were not on the property of the clinic, correct?
0: No, I was across the street.
8: So you're across the street, and then this fellow who ultimately tried to run you down, he actually had driven up to you initially.

0: and the charge thrown out. And this one, it's been, what, you know, a day and a half now. There's been no arrest. What are we doing here? I mean, I don't know.
1: Well, we're having a lot of conversations in the national public affairs space right now, Joe, about freedom of the press and the need to embrace and protect journalism. And it sounds like you're practicing some journalism in Maine amid dangerous conditions, and somebody ought to step up and protect you. I'd like to keep up with you on this because I'd like to find out if this person who tried to murder you with his car ultimately gets arrested. I'd like to find out if justice is meted out in this case. If you're interested in what's going on in Maine, I cannot recommend to you enough the Maine Wire, the reporter I'm speaking to today, Joe Sokol. Joe, thanks for coming on and telling us your story here on the Scott Jennings Show.
0: Thank you much.
1: All right. What a crazy story. This video is absolutely wild. And there's more to it. There's a little bit more video on there. If you check it out, I'm sure you can find it in your social media algorithm. But it's pretty clear. This guy saw a reporter, didn't like what the reporter was doing, turned around, used his car, and tried to run him down. Pretty terrible. The police, I hope, are preparing to do their job up there. We'll take a break. Have more news after this. It's Scott Jennings on Salem. Stay with us.
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5: Ronald Reagan understood that freedom sometimes requires more than quiet diplomacy. It requires moral clarity. On June 12, 1987, standing before the Brandenburg Gate in a divided Berlin, Reagan issued a direct challenge to Soviet leader Mikhail Gorbachev. "Mr. Gorbachev, tear down this wall." The Berlin Wall was more than concrete and barbed wire. It represented a system that restricted movement, divided families, and denied millions the freedoms Americans often take for granted. Reagan refused to treat that division as permanent. He understood that free nations must be willing to identify the difference between liberty and oppression, and have the courage to say so. 2 years later, the Berlin Wall fell. Freedom survives when people refuse to accept tyranny as inevitable. So when freedom is challenged today, will we have the courage to defend it with the same clarity?
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8: On July 4th, 1776, a group of seemingly ordinary men made an extraordinary decision in a small room in Philadelphia. 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It's an idea. 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
1: All right, Friday, October the 2nd. It's the Scott Jennings Show on Salem. Well, I still can't get over this video, this guy out here trying to do a report. Somebody, I mean, it's close. Have you watched this thing? It's very, I mean, he came real close to running that guy down, and it could have turned out pretty bad. All right, let's talk about sleeping arrangements. If you're a hot sleeper like me, and you wake up in the middle of the night sometimes because you're hot and the covers and the sheets are kind of sweaty and they're sticking to you, and you know what I'm talking about. If this is your problem, I have a solution. You have problems, we have solutions here at the Scott Jennings Show. The solution is get a ghost bed. Ghost bed. Now, I switched over to ghost bed. I guess you could say I wasn't afraid to switch to ghost bed. It's October now. We can make all the puns about the ghost bed now. 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I recommend it to you here on Friday, October the 2nd. It's the Scott Jennings Show on Salem. Couple of news stories that have come across the desk here. We've got some, we got some terrorists and we got some terrorism and we've got some terrorist supporters in our midst. On October the 1st, yesterday, the U.S. Department of Justice announced the arrest and indictment of Ashton Hamed El-Aboudi, a 51-year-old U.S. Department of Energy electrical engineer. This man worked for the federal government. He is charged with attempting to provide material support to the Iran-backed Houthi rebels in Yemen, which is, as I'm sure you know, a designated foreign terrorist organization. The suspect here, El-Aboudi, a resident of Richland, Washington, worked at the Hanford nuclear site. So we have, but people are not talking about this story enough. We have a federal employee who's indicted for helping the Houthi rebels. He worked at the nuclear plant. Now, authorities have emphasized that El-Aboudi's actions did not, as far as they know, involve any attempt to harm or compromise the nuclear facility. Still alarming, though, no? Federal prosecutors say that El-Aboudi used his specialized electrical engineering expertise to aid the Houthis. He allegedly purchased precursor chemicals used for making homemade explosives and gathered components to build delivery drones. In 2025, El-Aboudi took sick leave from his job at the Department of Energy, claiming he had been exposed to highly concentrated nitric acid. He then used an official passport from a prior role with the U.S. Army Corps of Engineers to travel through Oman into Yemen to assist the Houthis. Upon returning to the United States, he falsely claimed to border officials that his trip was authorized government business. El-Aboudi was caught after he began advising an undercover FBI confidential source whom he believed was connected to a Houthi colonel He assisted the source by testing solar generators, modifying power systems, drawing circuit schematics, etc., etc. This is very concerning, and it comes on top of this story. Donations meant to help families in Gaza were actually funneled to Hamas. Federal prosecutors have charged a Hamas media representative with money laundering and sanctions violations, accusing him of routing $1.7 million to the terrorist organization, and two brothers in Louisiana are facing charges for providing material support to Hamas. A lot of terrorists and terrorist supporters right here on American soil. Pretty concerning. More news after this. Stay with us.
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18: With SRN News, I'm Bob Agnew in Washington. Far-left voices are calling a stop terrorist attack a setup. Willie Nelson has more.
19: Conspiracy claims are already spreading after passengers stopped an attacker on a Fly Dubai flight carrying about 170 Israelis. The attacker stabbed the captain and failed. Osama Siblami, who raised more than $350,000 last week for Michigan Democratic Senate candidate Abdul Saeed, says Prime Minister Benjamin Netanyahu fabricated the attack to help in upcoming elections. Willie Nelson, The White House.
18: Also at SRNnews.com, the U.S. is sending another aircraft carrier to the Middle East in its war with Iran. Reports say a Marine Expeditionary Unit and the USS Theodore Roosevelt are heading to the region, making it the third aircraft carrier sent to Iran. The U.S. economy created far fewer jobs than expected in September.
20: The government's always closely watched monthly jobs report is out, and it has missed expectations. The Bureau of Labor and Statistics says 29,000 non-farm payroll jobs were created in September, down from the 162,000 seen in August. Most analysts were expecting today's numbers to come in at right around 84,000. The unemployment rate, while it didn't change significantly, did tick up from 4.1% to 4.2%. In addition to the weakness in September, the August jobs count was revised lower to reflect a gain of 133,000, while July switched from a gain to a loss as payrolls fell by 10,000. Bernie Bennett, Washington.
18: Vice President Vance says it's time to believe in the GOP.
21: Vance spoke with Fox News.
22: This is not the time to sort of gripe about all the little things. There are obviously, I think every single person who voted for us in 2024 could find something where they wish maybe congressional Republicans had gone further.
21: In the interview, Vance said that with the midterms approaching, Republicans need two more years to get more great results. He went on to talk about several key issues, saying that immigration was his most important issue.
18: And that report from Max Mayfield. This is SRN News.
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18: New study charts the location of America's evangelicals. Michael Harrington has a report.
25: It is the work of J.D. Payne of the Southern Baptist Convention, and it draws its numbers from the U.S. Religion Census. Payne reports that evangelical Christians are centered in the Southeast and Midwest, with Alabama coming in first, followed by Oklahoma, Mississippi, Arkansas, and Tennessee. The state with the least evangelicals is Utah, where the Mormon Church predominates, followed by Massachusetts, Rhode Island, New Hampshire, and New Jersey. Michael Harrington reporting.
18: A Massachusetts Attorney General's report has found nearly 1,000 children were abused by more than 270 Catholic clerics across three dioceses over roughly a century. That investigation began in 2019 and reviewed more than 300,000 pages of documents. Officials say most known abuse happened before 2002. This is SRN News. Former U.S. Olympian David Hearn is officially free of any prosecution related to the Lincoln Memorial Reflecting Pool.
26: A Washington, D.C. judge dismissed the case with prejudice on Thursday, permanently blocking federal prosecutors from charging Hearn again. The 67-year-old was arrested earlier this year and initially accused of vandalizing the reflecting pool when he removed a piece of peeling paint from the water. I'm Chris Caraggio.
18: The body of a woman who went missing when a medical helicopter crashed in the water off of California's Catalina Island has been recovered. Catalina Hernandez was the patient who was being flown to a hospital on the mainland when the helicopter crashed on Wednesday night. Her death brings the death toll from that crash to a total of three. On Wall Street, it's been a great session for investors so far today. The Dow right now is up by about 186 points, and the Nasdaq down by 273. More of these stories at srnnews.com.
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3: 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I mean, we always have a great show. This will be another great show. Bible Guys in the first hour. We'll talk to them, and then we will talk to the Power Panel to find out what they think of all the big news stories that we shake out of the trees from the weekend. That's all coming up here on the Dave Ellswick Show. 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
4: Fighting for free speech, Western civilization, and delivering common sense for the American people. Ladies and gentlemen, here's Scott Jennings.
1: We're checking the headlines here on Friday, October the 2nd, after pressure from President Trump, G7 nations have agreed to release 100 million barrels of oil and fuel to help bring down energy prices. This release will take place over 4 months, with a substantial amount of diesel due within the first 20 days. New education tax credit could help more families afford the school of their choice, but will their governors opt in? Tommy Schultz of American Federation for Children will join us to explain what's at stake on this decision for parents and students. And the jobs report came out today. U.S. hiring slowed somewhat in September, with 29,000 jobs added, well below the 90,000 that had been expected. Unemployment now sits at 4.2%. Joining us to discuss the jobs data and the economy and market outlook in general, veteran Wall Street analyst, our friend, Anthony Esposito. Anthony, welcome back to the Scott Jennings Show. What is your takeaway from the jobs report today, and does it tell you anything about the general economic direction and health of the United States?
5: Scott, thanks for having me back. I appreciate it. The report today, although it was a light number, as you mentioned, really was a sign of what we're in. We're in the middle of a low fire jobs market. It's stable. It's not exploding, but it's stable. The things that stuck out to me really were the revisions, which continue to be a problem. We had a revision down last month to 133,000 jobs from 166,000 jobs. So the BLS data continues to be inconsistent and unreliable, which is a problem. And remember, President Trump tried to replace the head of the BLS with E.J. Antoni earlier in this term, and he didn't pass through for whatever reasons. So the revisions are definitely a problem. The other things that stood out, which are very nice to see, is we're seeing government jobs on the negative, and we're seeing manufacturing and construction jobs on the positive. So it's a slow shift away from a publicly funded jobs market to a private jobs market, which is exactly what we want to see. Remember, President Biden's last year, 35 to 40% of the non-farm payroll jobs were government jobs. We don't want that. And we're seeing a shift away from that. So those are some positives coming out of the report, even though the top line number was light.
1: Yeah, I think this whole transition that we're making in America away from government payrolls, and I've been talking about this for a few weeks. I saw some reporting on it yesterday. Federal headcount is now lower than it's been since like 1966. So we're moving away from government payrolls and towards private payrolls. So in this last report here, government jobs were down 17,000 last month. Private employers actually added 46,000. And as you point out, the Biden numbers were often propped up by government hiring. So it's kind of a fulfillment of the promise, which is we're going to grow the private sector and we're going to shrink the government. I mean, that's been a basic Republican promise for a long time. It seems like Donald Trump's finally found a way to actually execute on that.
5: Yeah, I think that's right. I think that's very fair. The big headwinds right now, one would be the messaging. It's an uphill battle across the board for President Trump and for the Republicans. So messaging is definitely a problem. And what's helping in what's also hurting is the interest rates, as we're seeing a real spike in yields and rates currently, and energy prices, because that's a major concern as far as does the, in particular, the price of diesel, do these prices and these price hikes really start to hurt growth and really start to flare inflation? That would be definitely a negative to a story that is a fulfillment of a promise and what is underneath the hood and was developing into a great story. I think the war in Iran has started to eat into that narrative a little bit. So we're going to see how that resolves itself and how we come out. But definitely have been headed in the right direction. And President Trump has been able to turn things around quite a bit in this term.
1: Talking to veteran Wall Street analyst Anthony Esposito. He's the CEO of Escalon 6 Capital, veteran trader, and began his career on the New York Stock Exchange floor back in 1996. Anthony, when you look at this jobs data, beyond the headline numbers, are there a few industries that are carrying most of the hiring, or is the private sector hiring spread out evenly across various sectors?
5: Yeah, the sectors that we see, private sectors we see kind of carrying the upside of the stick is manufacturing, construction, and then trade, transportation, and utilities. Those are the big ones that we're seeing. And that kind of makes sense with the economy that President Trump has promised to rebuild and rejuvenate in the U.S. So those are the three that I see as the big numbers on the top of the stick. And then on the bottom, we see government. As we said, the government employment numbers were a negative on this month, and actually were a negative two of the last 3 months. So that's definitely everything's heading in the right direction. It's just taking time.
1: On the manufacturing, on the manufacturing side, we have seen an uptick, you know, in manufacturing jobs being created. We've seen other surveys showing businesses investing in manufacturing growth. I mean, there's a sense, and we've seen some announcements. You know, we had the big steel announcement just the other day, the plant that's going to be built in Iowa, for instance. So, I mean, there's a sense that, you know, after a lull or even a downtick, you know, we have seen the promised upswing in overall American manufacturing. Do you see it that way? Are you bullish on the future of manufacturing for the next couple of years?
5: I am, as long as the policies can be kept in place and as long as the puzzle of policies is left alone. And part of that is tariffs, right? There's been a big pushback domestically, which I don't really understand, against the tariff policy. The tariff policies are part of that onshoring and rejuvenation of our manufacturing and construction sectors stateside. So as long as President Trump's agenda can move forward, as long as there's not a constant pushback, which is probably a big ask under the current political environment, I am bullish on growth in the country. I just think that we're going to hit some hurdles now. We had the first leg of hurdles was to overcome what was destroyed and hurt and set back during the Biden administration. Now we have another hurdle to get over on top of that, which is energy prices, currently yields, and the resolution of the war in Iran. So we definitely have a few things to get through, but I am bullish on growth. I am bullish on the U.S. economy. I think it is the largest economy in the world. It's the greatest economy in the world. And I think the onshoring effort and the rejuvenation of manufacturing construction in the country has been to President Trump's credit.
1: Anthony, I've got everybody. Look, I'm an amateur economic or market analyst. You do this for a living, so I need your advice. I got everybody in my text chain saying the 10-year U.S. Treasury is now yielding over 5%. Why shouldn't I take all my money and buy one of these, buy into the Treasuries, take the yield, and just call it a day? I think there are people all over America who are looking at this. How do you read this bond market situation and the overall debt situation with the U.S. government, and specifically on these treasuries?
5: I don't think buying some treasuries here in the 10-year right now at 5.27% is a bad idea. We do focus on the nominal yield, which is what we're talking about, but we also focus on the real yield. So we want to know what the inflation-adjusted return on that bond is. That's closer to 2.9%, 2.95% now. That's up over 100 basis points in the past year. But we want to look at the real yield, so adjust for inflation and what's the return on that bond. I don't think it's a bad place to buy some. I don't know that they can't go lower. We seem to be in a spiral, just to shift gears to the market and what I think is going on. I think we're in a spot where we have $41 trillion in debt. The deficit spending is truly not slowing down, and that's just math. That's the reality of it. And we issue too much paper to keep supportive, to keep the market supportive at the long end of the curve, and that's what happened. In fact, it's the entire curve. The entire curve is shifting, and there's a demand for higher yield to lend money to the U.S. government because of the debt and because of the fear of inflation. So, yeah, buying some bonds here is not a bad idea. I've actually we don't trade bonds directly. We trade gold as one of our asset classes here, and we're kind of positioning for a these headwinds for gold, which are higher yields. Obviously, gold will be under pressure. At some point, those headwinds, in our opinion, become tailwinds, and gold should have a lot of upside. But to buy some bonds here in your personal account and lock in 5.8%, 5.2%, I don't think that's bad.
1: You know, last time, Anthony, I think I called you a wet blanket. This time I'm going to call you sober and realistic. I like that better. Anthony Esposito, veteran Wall Street analyst. I always appreciate your insights, sir.
5: God, have a great weekend. Thank you.
1: All right. Thank you, my friend. All right. Let's talk about our new public policy partner here at the Scott Jennings Show, the Mackinac Center for Public Policy. For 40 years, our friends at Mackinac have stood for economic opportunity, limited government, and the rights of working people, and they helped bring about the Janus decision at the Supreme Court, landmark decision that established that public employees, including police, fire, teachers, nurses, and corrections officers, cannot be forced to pay union fees as a condition of employment. There is a website to inform public workers of their rights from Mackinac. It's called advancingliberty.us. advancingliberty.us. Send it to anyone you know that needs to know their public sector workers' rights. And that's from our friends, our good friends at the Mackinac Center for Public Policy. More after this. Pain of the Week on the way. Stay with us.
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12: 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Saving Western civilization, one busted leftist narrative at a time. It's the Scott Jennings Show.
1: All right, Friday, October the 2nd. A couple of sports stories to bring you. We're always talking about basketball. Why is everyone in basketball crazy? I don't know, but they are the relief factor, pain of the week. Hit it.
28: And now, the relief factor, pain of the week.
1: Oh.
28: Ooh.
1: All right, if you follow the world of professional basketball, you may have heard about these stories this week. Let's start with the NBA, where a man named Braden Bell, 29-year-old Braden Bell, was hired by the Portland Trail Blazers yesterday. And also fired by the Portland Trail Blazers yesterday. He had been hired as the Trail Blazers' new television play-by-play broadcaster. But then, offensive tweets that he posted as a teenager back in 2012 and 2013 resurfaced, and the team showed him the door. So the Portland Trail Blazers, once known as the Jail Blazers because they had so many players in trouble with the law, have made the Scott Jennings Show Relief Factor Pain of the Week because they have fired a guy, a professional, someone who was recognized as good enough to get a play-by-play job in the NBA. They have fired this guy for something that he said when he was 15 years old? Zero tolerance, the Trailblazers say. I do not think this is a standard we want to be setting in American culture, by the way. I've heard it said lately that woke 1.0 was crazy as these politicians like AOC try to move past all this. But I'm telling you, still lurking in the hearts of a lot of people out there is a desire to cleanse the earth of everybody that ever said anything they don't like, even if they were 15 years old. And if the political winds shift again this year or in 2028, believe me, there's a lot of corporate people out there waiting to do to you or anyone else what the Trailblazers just did to this guy, Braden Bell. All right, let's shift gears to the WNBA. You may have seen a playoff game this week where a player, Asia Wilson, a famous player, she's like, I guess, one of the best players in the league. Best is a relative term, but she's one of the best players in the league. And she clearly committed a foul. And as fans are wont to do, a guy with a seat somewhat under or near the basket was pointing at the court saying, that's a foul. And she was so offended by this, she ran into the stands and confronted the man. And then later, angrily in a press conference, said, you're not allowed to point at me. Have you ever been to a sporting event when people weren't pointing at things? Pointing at the players, pointing at the court, pointing at the beer guy. There's a lot of pointing in sports. She lost all control and ran into the stands. Now, it was thought that maybe the league might suspend her for a game and say, you know, it's not a good idea for our players to try to run into the stands and fight people. But no, the league has said that's perfectly fine. Whenever people in the WNBA do something weird or stupid, they tend to revert to a slogan, love beats hate. And that's what's happened in this case. Asia Wilson's mom is now walking around the basketball arena holding up a sign, cut 9.
9: Can you tell me what your sign means? Like the like.
17: What do you think? Read it.
9: I'm reading. I'm interested what your thought is.
17: I mean exactly what the sign says.
9: No, but like, what do you mean?
17: Listen to me. That's what I mean.
9: No, do you mean that India and Fever fans are hateful? I'm just asking.
17: I mean exactly what the sign says.
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17: Turn them down. You can keep that.
9: I'm asking.
17: And I'm telling you.
9: That seems like a lot of hate.
17: I'm telling you.
1: Seems like a lot of hate. Love beats hate. That's what they were saying after some of the coaches were trying to put men in women's basketball. Love beats hate. Lovely sentiment. Not sure they really mean it. The world of basketball, NBA and WNBA, Portland Trailblazers, and Asia Wilson. 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
0: I'm Bob Agnew in Washington. President Trump says it should not be so hard to put somebody to death in an execution. Mr. Trump made the comment yesterday when he was asked by a reporter about the botched execution of Krista Pike in Tennessee. She survived two lethal injections on Wednesday. Republican Senator Marsha Blackburn of Tennessee said the state should consider making the electric chair its primary method of execution after that failed attempt. The Indian pilot who landed a passenger plane after being stabbed mid-flight says he couldn't let everybody else die. The man was captain of the Fly Dubai passenger plane, taking 174 people from Dubai to Israel earlier this week when he was stabbed in the cockpit by his co-pilot, who was subdued by passengers. Earlier today, the pilot spoke from his hospital bed in a video call to the Indian Prime Minister. And the Prime Minister praised his bravery and said his presence of mind saved a lot of lives. This is SRN News.
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12: 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Freedom to speak clearly with no leftist lunacy. 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
1: Coming up in 60 seconds, talk to our friend Tommy Schultz from the American Federation for Children about a new federal tax credit that is opening more school doors for families. 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By the way, doesn't matter, Hollywood Sean, what size of a ghost bed do you need? They put the cooling tech in every mattress. No matter what you buy, you don't have to pay extra. Ghost bed. Take it from me, Scott Jennings. All right, let's talk federal tax credits. I recognize this may not sound like super exciting, but here's why it should. If you're a parent out there, these federal tax credit stories could open more school doors for families. Here's the wrinkle. The governor of your state has to opt in. Some have, some haven't. Joining us with the latest Treasury guidance and what it means for parents, our friend Tommy Schultz, CEO of the American Federation for Children, is here to tell us about it. Tommy, first of all, let's remind the audience about the federal tax credit on school choice here that's come about, and talk to us about the new Treasury guidance and why it matters to families.
6: Sure. The law itself is really the biggest expansion of school choice in American history. Here's how it works. Basically, every single person listening to your show right now should plan on donating $1,700 per person next year, $3,400 per couple, to a K-12 scholarship organization. Why should they do this? It is a 100% tax credit. So it is completely free to make this donation. You are basically redirecting what you would have already owed to the federal government to a K-12 scholarship organization. This passed into law last year and the One Big Beautiful Bill, and it goes online January 1, 2027 of next year. What is so exciting to me is that this becomes the K-12 tipping point for charity in America. This opens up, as you said, millions of doors for millions of kids to get access to a better education. Why is that? Because you have these tax credit fueled donations raising billions of dollars for families all across the country. And again, every one of your listeners in every single state, you are eligible to donate. You're basically redirecting your liability that you would have owed Uncle Sam to a K-12 scholarship organization. You did mention the catch about governors opting in. So basically 31 governors have signaled their intent to opt into this next year. A governor, if they say, I am opting in, what they are basically affirming is that students in their state can receive this charitable funding. So in the blue states right now, two blue state governors in Colorado and New York have said they will opt in. The other blue states have not. And one Republican governor is waiting for more information. Well, all the information is out there now. Treasury released their rules and regulations yesterday. They have clarified that on so many levels, married couples, $3,400 they can donate as a couple. For a long time this past year, when the rules weren't written, people had wondered if it was only $1,700. And so the Treasury has now given the governors all of the information that they need to make the decision to opt in for their state. So next year is going to be a huge, huge opportunity.
1: So the Education Freedom Tax Credit, that's what we're talking about here. And the guidance is $1,700 per individual, $3,400 combined for married couples, and you get a dollar-for-dollar federal tax credit on these contributions. So walk us through it, Tommy. How does this donation then turn into a child's scholarship?
6: Sure. So imagine you're at a private school, or you're a student at a charter school, or even a public school. If your school has partnered up with a K-12 501c3 charity that is administering scholarships, every donation flowing into that scholarship fund could potentially help you as a parent get your child into a better school. The law even allows for scholarship funding to go to tutoring services, for instance. So if you're a kid in a public school or in a charter school and you're wanting to get access to a tutor, this scholarship funding can help fuel that. So at the parent level, you should be signing up and urging your schools to get involved with scholarship organizations. We've started our own scholarship fund to help the national landscape raise a lot more money. You can check us out at afcscholarshipfund.org. There are dozens and dozens of other local and national scholarship funds out there, though, that are doing great work. And basically, schools can partner with scholarship funds. You know, new scholarship funds could get created to help special needs families or kids just in a certain community or in a network of schools. This is just a completely revolutionary landscape to actually provide more philanthropic options that people can donate to, but also that millions more families now can get access to. So as you know, there's only 32 states that actually have state-level school choice programs, a few more that have charter schools in their state. But this really opens up a landscape even for blue states to benefit from school choice funding, to benefit from additional charitable resources coming off the sideline. So that's why I said this next year is the tipping point for K-12 for land.

0: and in New York, just as there were the day after the terrorist slaughter of October 7th, 2023. One passenger, Yaniv Hayoun, was particularly heroic in Wednesday's rescue. The world should know his name as it should know what he stood for. Innocence. Thank God we have Todd Beamers and Yaniv Hayouns among us. Thank God some can still distinguish between them and those that would kill them, and us, in the name of and for a delusion on behalf of depraved and malevolent values.
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3: Welcome back, America. I'm Hugh Hewitt with Matt Continetti of the Wall Street Journal and AEI. Matt, James Blair was until recently the Deputy Chief of Staff at the White House. He is now in charge of Campaign 2026 along with Chris LaCivita. And I'm calling James Blair's effort the Blair Switch Project. Not the Witch Project, the Switch Project. He's trying to get people to switch from voting up or down on Trump to voting in a comparison election, the Republicans versus the Democrats. Is it working?
4: Well, I don't know if we're going to see if it works until Election Day. I do know that the Senate races are all mixed up. Normally, you'd expect Republicans to be doing very well in the South, Hugh, and less well in the North. But in fact, it's the reverse. The Republican Senate candidates in the North actually have the closer races, according to public polling, than the Republicans in the South. And I think that's just one of the many ways this election is very unusual. I mean, the landscape is very different as well. You know, the gerrymandering, has that insulated the House for Republicans? We really won't know the answer. The money advantage that Republicans have, are they going to be spending and are they going to spend effectively in showing the contrast that you mentioned? That's another thing I'll be looking for as we now have about a month to go before the election.
3: And it becomes obvious to me, I was listening to the Ruthless podcast today, and I'm pretty confident you listen to the fellows at least occasionally, and they spent most of their time on a Friday program on James Tallarico. In fact, they brought us three clips, which I want to share with you for your reaction. 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
5: That you're running and everything you're doing for our country and
6: yes.
5: Everyone feel included. Really quick, I have a niece who's trans. I want to
6: yes.
5: let her know
6: yes.
5: that our government hears her.
6: Yes.
5: Can I count on you to support her? And
6: always.
5: If she's not able to participate in her sports.
6: Yes. The way I fought for trans kids in the legislature is how I will fight for the U.S. Senate.
5: Uh-huh.
6: And my position hasn't changed.
5: Uh-huh.
6: I still think these should be local decisions, sport by sport, athlete by athlete. And I think I have the most inclusive policy of any candidate who's running. So
5: I agree. So
6: I know things are getting clipped and stuff, but
5: yeah.
6: my views, my position hasn't changed, and I'm gonna have your loved ones back.
3: All right, so that's not getting clipped. That's the whole clip. Does it help him or hurt him, Matt Continetti?
4: I think it hurts him in Texas. I think that the Paxton campaign or independent entities, you know, if they put that ad up, saying that despite what any dodges or evasions Tallarico may have been saying publicly, he's telling this voter his position hasn't changed. Texas is a Republican state. And so it's views like that, I think, that are going to hurt Tallarico in the end.
3: All right. Cut number two from Tallarico. Again, courtesy of Ruthless Podcast today. Cut number seven.
7: Yes. That's right. And I oppose trans athletes playing in girls' sports if it endangers safety or fairness. Every sport has to be safe and fair. As a former public school teacher, I care a lot about our student athletes. I care a lot about our students. And so I will oppose trans athletes playing in girls' sports if it risks safety or fairness.
3: Now that

0: What happens when artificial intelligence follows our instructions just a little too well? That's the question at the heart of Carbon Zero, a new techno thriller from AI pioneer Craig W. Stanfill. 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
0: Welcome back. I am in such a good mood. I had such a good day yesterday. After a great program... And I thought it was a very good program. Fetching Mrs. Hewitt and I, John Ondrozik and Five for Fighting were playing not down east, but down mid-coast. So down we went to see John play. We've got a couple of weeks left. And we had a great set, great fun seeing John, Five for Fighting. And just a great show. And then managed to make it to a TV in time to watch the last quarter and a half of the Browns-Steelers game, which the Browns won with a last-minute 56-yard field goal. They're 3-1. There isn't anyone I know who thought they'd be 3-1 or that Deshaun Watson would have three decent games. I mean, he's not a top-10 quarterback, but he's an average quarterback, and they've got a lot of talent on the club, so that's good. And the Guardians play tomorrow at 1 o'clock against the White Sox. Win it in three. 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Got my 10K in this morning. Going to try and do 10 tomorrow morning because we're running out of time up in the beautiful Northwoods. I want to get my miles in, but I've got my Icarian, my curcumin, my resveratrol, and my omega. And four pills. You're watching on the Salem News Channel on Fast TV, on Roku, on Pluto, on Samsung, on Amazon. 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Coming right back with Ben Domenech. Don't go anywhere, America. I'm Hugh Hewitt.
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6: Ronald Reagan understood that freedom sometimes requires more than quiet diplomacy. It requires moral clarity. On June 12, 1987, standing before the Brandenburg Gate in a divided Berlin, Reagan issued a direct challenge to Soviet leader Mikhail Gorbachev. "Mr. Gorbachev, tear down this wall." The Berlin Wall was more than concrete and barbed wire. It represented a system that restricted movement, divided families, and denied millions the freedoms Americans often take for granted. Reagan refused to treat that division as permanent. He understood that free nations must be willing to identify the difference between liberty and oppression, and have the courage to say so. 2 years later, the Berlin Wall fell. Freedom survives when people refuse to accept tyranny as inevitable. So when freedom is challenged today, will we have the courage to defend it with the same clarity?
4: 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We break it down faster. 101.1, The Answer, where Little Rock comes to talk. 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
7: 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I mean, we always have a great show. This will be another great show. Bible Guys in the first hour. We'll talk to them, and then we will talk to the power panel to find out what they think of all the big news stories that we shake out of the trees from the weekend. That's all coming up here on the Dave Ellswick Show. Enjoy the weather, the break in the temperatures, and we'll get back together again on Monday.
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8: Welcome to Seculo. It has been quite a busy week here at the ACLJ. We're going to recap a lot of it today, of course. The two major stories that came out this week, brand new ACLJ case. If you not, you know, followed what's been going on, it was a homeschool graduate, 22-year-old. It's not a kid. Certified EMT, rookie of the year volunteer firefighter in his hometown in Fremont, Nebraska, and was told, you know what? There's a job opening. Why don't you apply to become a full-time paid career fireman? And he thought, you know, this is it. This is going to be my time. This is my moment. It's what I've been wanting to do in my life. And they said, oh, one small problem. You have been completely denied. Why? Because of your qualifications. Why? He's a certified EMT. He is currently working on his associate's degree in what? Fire science. He is rookie of the year firefighter. But what was it? It was that homeschool diploma doesn't hold up to the rigorous test, I guess, of what needs to be the qualifications to be a firefighter in Fremont, Nebraska. But you know what? The ACLJ jumped in and said, no, no, no, you can't do this. It was clear he was being targeted specifically because someone just had it out for homeschoolers. You guys made a stink about it. We jumped in. He's going to be joining us. You're going to see a segment we did with him a little bit later in the show today, because I always think you guys should see the client, hear from them, listen to them when you can, because it is so important to have that point of view. And when you see this story, you're not going to believe it. And of course, you've been joining us this week talking about it. They did have a city council meeting where they said, you know what? Maybe we need to right that wrong. Why? Because the ACLJ is breathing down our neck. All our other supporters are giving us calls. All of this is happening all at once. We need to make sure that we take care of this. But you know what it doesn't do? Though the new resolution says a homeschool diploma is fine, that it, of course, originally it didn't, by the way, say it wasn't. They retcon and fix that. Doesn't give this kid a job. Doesn't protect the rights of homeschoolers around the country. So we're going to take it as far as we have to. This is a big lawsuit that we are going to be a part of, and you need to join with us at the ACLJ. And of course, you can do that at aclj.org. Become a champion if you like. That's someone that gives on a monthly basis. I would appreciate that. And of course, updates coming out of that foiled terrorist attack. And again, when you hear that, you may think of just, oh, they stopped it ahead of time. No, no. Mid-terror attack over the skies, headed to Israel, headed to Tel Aviv, hundreds on board. They were able to overtake it. We'll hear from Jeff Balaban from ACLJ Jerusalem. I want to give a full recap of all that's been going on this week. It's been so busy. I want to make sure you didn't miss segments with Jeff, segments with our client. You want to hear from him, from Andrew Coates. Again, this homeschooler graduate. Again, I'm a homeschool graduate and a current homeschool parent. The lawyer for Andrew, the ACLJ attorney, homeschool graduate. So, of course, it's a little important to us. I've been saying it hits home for us. So we are going to take this as far as we can. It is an old school ACLJ style case. We've been supporting the rights of homeschoolers for nearly 40 years. I want you to be a part of that as well. So if I could encourage you to please go to aclj.org. Support if you can. Help us in this week strong. Again, that's at aclj.org. If you ever consider donating, this is a great time to do it. Of course, all of our content is available and all of our legal help is available without a paywall. That's right. If you're one of our ACLJ attorneys or you're one of our ACLJ clients, you get an ACLJ attorney at zero cost. If you want to watch our show, it's at zero cost. If you want to read our incredible content, share it with your friends. You're not going to get a pop-up saying, you need to sign up. But that is only because people like you support the work on a continual basis. People that become ACLJ champions. People that say, yes, I will dedicate $5 or $500 of my income to the great organization, the great work we do here. The best media minds, the best legal minds, all because of you. We're a little bit different here. We don't just tell you what's happening. We get stuff done. Be a part of this world-changing efforts here at the ACLJ today. I'm going to encourage you to do that again at aclj.org. Again, great content coming up. Don't go anywhere. If you can for a moment, please think about supporting the work at aclj.org. We'll be right back with more on Seculo.
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8: Welcome back to Seculo. Jeff Balaban is joining us from ACLJ Jerusalem. Of course, we are covering the news. It is the top story right now around the world, as it should be. And as of right now, the passengers are reuniting with their families at Ben Gurion Airport in Tel Aviv. Jeff, of course, we all, we woke up to this. I got up around 5 o'clock this morning. I opened my phone and I see this, thwarted. And they kept referring to it as a 9/11 style terrorist attack. When you hear that initially, you're going to go, okay, we stopped something early on. But no, no, no, that was not the situation. This happened mid-air where you had a pilot attack another pilot to allegedly, what we've been told right now, hijack this plane filled with Israelis on the way to Tel Aviv. And thankfully, the crew and a lot of the other passengers took things into their own hands, did not let this happen, and now have flown to safety. As we know, we've seen some of the images. We can show some of the images. Some of these are bloody, by the way. I'm just going to give you a fair warning for those who are watching right now. You can see there was all, I mean, there are videos and pictures that are way worse than this, where I've seen blood smattered all over this flight, because not only were they trying to help the pilot who had been stabbed and been attacked by the other pilot, they also, did what they needed to do to protect the flight against the pilot who was, potentially hijacking this flight to do nefarious things. Of course, the press is being a little bit, cautious in what they're calling this, but I think, Jeff, it is clearly, we know the trajectory of where this is going to go.
16: Right. The press, as usual, refraining from saying what's obvious for as long as they can refrain from saying what's obvious. But there are numerous reports that the co-pilot is Omani and that he was yelling Allahu Akbar, which tends to tip the hand as to what the intentions are of this attack. The concerns were that not only could they have taken these citizens or these Israelis and other passengers on the plane hostage, they could have used it to do a 9/11 style attack by crashing the plane into some site in Israel. There are many things that could have happened that thank God were averted. And across Israel, from the upper echelons, politically and militarily, to the people in the street, the reaction is one of gratitude, the belief that this is a genuine miracle, and pride that the Israeli passengers really were able to overwhelm this, were able to breach the cockpit door and overwhelm the attacker. And thank God the flight was safe. I don't know if you saw images, but, the rudder was broken. It's even being able to land the flight was extraordinary. My understanding is there were also maybe some Russian and Ukrainian passengers who were helpful in terms of landing the flight. And so thank God this has, a relatively happy ending. In terrible crisis averted, but it was obviously terrifying for the long minutes that the passengers had to endure this.
8: And it should be a wake-up call. Yeah, there were two pilots who happened to be on board. They said, like, deadheading. You're going to another, probably headed to Tel Aviv to be pilots for another flight. That happens all the time. So they happened to be on board, were able to fly this to safety. Like you said, it is a miracle, but it's a miracle that we also have to take with serious warning. When you see what's happening, this could have very easily gone the other way. Sure, we can all sigh a bit of relief and cheer on these passengers, as we should, being heroes in this situation. Absolutely. But it doesn't mean the threat isn't there. And even in situations where you think, well, I mean, it's hard to protect yourself from certain things. Like, hey, this wasn't someone overwhelming the pilot. This was the pilot, deciding that he was going to take things into his own hands and cause this kind of chaos. And again, thankfully, thank God, there were other people on board who were able to overwhelm him. But this could have very easily gone the other way. We would have had a very different attitude today.
16: Look, this problem, this is a fairly, very spectacular example of a problem that we see in America across the board also, where people with a particular ideology, I'm not saying all Muslims, I would never say that, but there's an Islamist violent jihadi ideology that is not unpopular, and they become doctors and nurses and threaten to use their position to kill people they disagree with or hurt people they consider infidels. We have pilots. In other words, there's a genuine problem of a strain of Islamism that is a proximate threat to a lot of us. This is a particular spectacular example, but we at the ACLJ have dealt with this in terms of licensing, again, of medical professionals here in America who threaten to use their licenses to commit harm to patients who they disagree with.
8: Yeah, I mean, I thought this morning when we were discussing who would be on, obviously, who wanted you on, and I have a lot of friends that are currently in Israel or just made themselves back or they're in between travel dates. And because of the seriousness of this, I was like, I don't even know if I'm comfortable exposing that they're there, even though I don't know if they're talking about it, because it's just weird what enters your mind right now. But you had Prime Minister Netanyahu said the pilot tried to crash this plane. This clearly was a terrorist activity. And then, of course, you have the American journalists who are, as you said, slow to report this. Fox has been fine. Fox has been very clear on it. But of course, you have the New York Times. I think we have some of their headlines that just say, The breaking news, a plane flying from Israel was diverted after an altercation between the pilot and co-pilot. Sounds like they were having, a marital argument. Yeah. And so we had to land the plane because, they couldn't decide on something, And then you had the BBC putting Israel bound flight diverted after fight between pilots. Again, fight between pilots, sure. Did that happen? Of course it happened. They didn't put on there that they were brutally stabbed him and were essentially had done everything but killed him. And thankfully, as of right now, in critical condition, but hopefully will survive.
16: The media plays this role in trying to create a narrative, but I think most people see through it at this point.
8: Yeah, I think.
16: But
8: so.
16: Yeah, they're doing what they see as their job, which is spinning a narrative, and it's hopelessly not related to actual reality. And these things should matter to all of us, because anybody who gets on public transportation needs to worry about these things and think about it. And we'd like to know that our media is telling the truth. My favorite was the BBC actually repeatedly referring to Ben Gurion Airport, which is named for the first Prime Minister of Israel. They called it Ben Gvir Airport, which is a current Israeli politician who the left likes to demonize in every way possible and turn into a caricature of evil. And they called it Ben-Gvir Airport. It was actually, you couldn't make that kind of garbage up.
8: No, I mean, one of our team members just sent me a text. He goes, it was a fiery but mostly peaceful hijacking is what was going on. I mean, that's true, because that's what we've seen the media play out here is this narrative. Again, they can't say anything when it comes to Israel without giving some sort of at least caveat to it not being somehow terrorist related. And I know, I don't want to give any credence to it, but I know by the end of the day I'm sure it's happening already, where the media and where social media will be spinning this. But I think for this moment, we at least need to be, again, relieved. We need to be, thanking all these people who were involved, because all of the reports, everyone who was on board, a lot of them have made statements already saying clearly this was an attempted terrorist attack. I don't care what the media is going to spin it and how they may say things, or maybe someone on your social media page. Those were the people that lived it and were in the air. They experienced it firsthand. This plane, like I say, nosediving 10,000 to 15,000 feet in a few seconds, and the chaos that was ensuing around them.
16: Yeah. Look, the Israelis are rightfully grateful to God and also proud that their citizens able to take control of the plane, especially because, again, the same people we read about, the incredible operation with the pagers or some incredible, the Israel's ability to take over the airspace over Iran, et cetera, et cetera. This is a civilian army. Civilian army. It's an army, but it's drawn from its civilian because of it's a national draft. And these are regular, everyday people conducting business or coming back from vacation, doing truly heroic things as if they're special forces. Because who knows? Many, maybe some of them were at some point special forces.
8: Very good chance. I mean, right now we are actually seeing live. Again, I wish I cut to. I can't cut to it. But live, the celebrations happening in Ben Gurion Airport right now as you have people arriving with balloons and Israeli flags. A hero's welcome for these passengers who are just making their way. I mean, what a day they have had. And I think this is a day we need to make sure we don't forget, because it's a happy ending. And I think that's easy. Sure. It's easy to move on very quickly. So Jeff, I'll give you the last minute here just to wrap up. What do people need to take away from this? And of course, that is part of the reason the ACLJ team is there as well, to make sure that these things don't get forgotten and that we elevate what needs to be elevated.
16: Look, everything changed after October 7th, a couple of years, 2023. Yeah. And we're now in the middle of the holiday of Tabernacles Sukkot, which culminates in the final day of Simchat Torah, rejoicing in the Torah, which was the day of the attack. And so it's very much on people's minds right now. Israel, with all of its power and strength, is still a very deeply traumatized country by that. To see this, thank God, as a miraculous, thank God, successful, happy ending, it's a moment of blessing and something we all need to appreciate.
8: Yeah, it feels like a modern story from a Jewish holiday, you know, where this happened. I mean, it really genuinely does. So in many ways, it feels very appropriate. Jeff, thanks for joining us. And again, I didn't even think about the fact we're only, what, a week away from the anniversary of October 7th. I mean, we're 3 years will be marked in 1 week. So, of course, that is on everyone's mind that's there. But, Jeff, thank you so much for being a part and popping on today. I know it wasn't in the plans, but I always appreciate it. That being said, I know a lot of you who are watching right now, one, I'd love for you to call in with your thoughts on this at 1-800-684-3110. But you also know about that case, the homeschooler in Nebraska, wanted to be a firefighter, was told his high school diploma was not good enough. Well, we got an update. In the next segment, we're going to be joined by one of our ACLJ attorneys, Nathan, from Washington, D.C., and we're going to really go into some details with him. You're going to see why it's important for us and why it hits, like I said, close to home for us in these situations. Because as a homeschooler, I know Will's a homeschooler or was a homeschooler. I got homeschooled children. This is something that's very important to all of us. We got an update. And then later on, we'll even have an update from that council meeting that happened last night. Some good news, which is exciting. However, it doesn't stop the work of the ACLJ because the kid, he's 22 years old, doesn't have a job. And we want to make sure the wrongs are all fixed for him and every homeschooler out there. We'll be right back with more on Seculo. Don't go anywhere. Phone lines are open for you at 1-800-684-3110.
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7: Sharia finance. What are your thoughts on that?
19: Bill Pulte, who is President Trump's head of home finance, a regulatory agency. They oversee Fannie Mae and Freddie Mac, the big mortgage guarantors. I've read some things that are in conflict there, so this week I'm going to check in with him. I mean, he says publicly that they don't support in any way, shape, or form, you know, something unusual for Sharia law. And then in other places, they say they support various secondary market activities for other sort of unusual faith-related things as it relates to, finance, where a Muslim, as you know, is not supposed to pay interest. I'll be prepared to report back to you after I check into what the issue is there. I've actually, in all my years of mortgage finance for decades, I've never heard one comment about that ever before, so eager to get the facts behind it.
18: 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The answer.
8: 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Again, phone lines are open for you at 1-800-684-3110. Before we move on a bit from what happened in Israel, again, of course, that flight, we're going to talk, though, a little about the mayor of New York here in just a moment. I do want you to hear a bit more from Prime Minister Netanyahu, because there was a bit more when it talked about the nature of what was happening inside that cockpit. To give you a bit more of the surrounding of what was happening, because we've seen video clips, but you know, a lot of it is in Hebrew, obviously. A lot of it is a little bit harder to understand what's happening. You also had a group of people trying to keep children calm. So it's a different scenario. You see a lot of blood, but sometimes, you know, maybe it doesn't fully compute what was going on inside that cockpit. But Prime Minister Netanyahu was on Fox this morning. A lot of what he's done before this was in Hebrew as well. So it was, you know, we'd have to be playing translated and all of that. But he was able to, in English, talk about this. Let's play Byte 5 talking about what was going on inside the cockpit in terms of the way the passengers and the crew then reacted to that pilot who had decided to take his own life, and not his own life, took all the lives on that plane into his own hands. Byte 5.
20: They subdued him, by the way, just to understand this. They had to tie his hands, so they used the cord of the earphones in the cockpit. I mean, talk about improvisation. Then they finally got these plastic, whatever you call it, you know, cuffs that they have.
21: Ties.
20: But then he's lying there now. He's this attacker, and he calls out to the air crew, kill me, all right? So it's clear he was suicidal. That's not a question. It was clear he was going to down that plane. Oh, it's not clear, but it looks very likely that he was going to down the plane.
8: Yeah, I mean, there's a lot of details that come in from that. But, of course, the New York Times will report it as a little scuffle. They'll report it as a, you know, some a little fight that broke out, you know, between the two pilots. No big deal. Yeah, you know, something that you deal with at schoolyard. We handled it. It's all good. Don't need to worry about it. Just a little altercation. Just an altercation, which include the slitting of a throat of a pilot who thankfully survived. I mean, the whole thing is an absolute miracle. Now we take the global fight against anti-Semitism to a much bigger scale beyond a singular flight. This one is pretty fascinating. This is coming out, of course, from New York City. The mayor of New York, who, as we know, has been not quite the good friend to Israel, for sure, but also to the Jewish people. Now, New York City, the biggest city outside of Israel with a Jewish population, is getting closer, as you see a lot of moving to Miami and other places. And again, I love New York City. I lived there. I am there probably the most, other than being here locally in Orlando, Florida, I'm probably in New York City the most of anywhere I am throughout the year. I love it there. It's the greatest city, one of the greatest cities in the world. I think it needs to be thriving. The Jewish community is one of the reasons I love being there. And if this was coming from any other mayor, I would be applauding the words that were coming out of his mouth. Now, the tone and just the doublespeak that you know is happening, I would love to sit down and talk with the mayor. If he'd love to come on this show, I would be happy to discuss it. And I mean that genuinely, because I want, much like President Trump, I want to see a thriving New York City. I want to see a protected Jewish community in New York City. But I'm sorry, forgive me if these words feel a little too late, and as if he is just realizing that this is happening, that there is a rise in anti-Semitism, and he's deciding to, now we're going to do something about it. You know, I've been in here a little while, almost a year. Now it's time for me to realize, oh, feels like that anti-Semitism thing, maybe it's a real deal. But again, we got to look at the heart of the matter. But let's hear from the mayor of New York City from just a few days ago as they announced, again, their new campaign to combat anti-Semitism. Byte 2.
22: Over the last year, I've met with Jewish New Yorkers across the five boroughs. I've met with them in their dining rooms, sat with them on the subway, and spoke to them in their shuls. Time and again, I've heard the same thing. Anti-Semitism is real, and it is growing. Here in New York City, while our Jewish neighbors make up only 12% of the population, NYPD statistics show that anti-Semitic hate crimes account for more than half of all confirmed hate crimes. This is not only unacceptable, it's something we all have an obligation to change. And City Hall will lead the way. That is why today, I'm proud to announce the nation's first ever municipal strategy to combat anti-Semitism, a roadmap for how our administration will confront the scourge of anti-Semitism now and in the future.
8: Oh, so very emotional. You know, they only make up 12%. 12%, big number, by the way. 12% of your population in New York City. And it's half of the hate crimes. Wow, we're so shocked. None of us are shocked, Mayor. We've all lived through it. People have died. People have been attacked on the streets. some of them in front of your own mansion. I'm not surprised. And again, if these were the words coming out of any other mayor of any other city or any other government official, I would probably be praising it. And look, I'm not saying he's not a compelling speaker and he doesn't feel like he's got the heart for it. But the actions speak louder than words. So the actions that were actually suggested by the mayor, I don't know what they'll actually get done other than funding some museums, doing things like that. What's he actually going to be doing on the streets? That's really what I want to know. That's why I want to talk to the mayor. If he'd love to hop on, I'd be happy to have him on. But let's hear Bite 4, a little bit more information from the mayor.
22: But our responsibility goes beyond protection. Jewish New Yorkers should feel cherished and celebrated in the most Jewish city in America. That's why we are investing millions in Jewish cultural centers and nonprofits, including $2 million for the Queens Holocaust Memorial Garden and $2.5 million towards Brooklyn Center for New Jewish Culture. While these efforts are aimed at protecting our Jewish neighbors, they will benefit all New Yorkers. Our safety is bound up together. The Mishnah teaches us that anyone who sustains one soul, it is as though they have sustained an entire world. For generations, Jewish New Yorkers have sustained our city. Leonard Bernstein filled cavernous theaters with awe. Clara Lemlich won rights that protect workers to this day. Kleinfeld Bridal dressed us for our most special days. And Katz's has fed us for more than a century. Today, we hold a responsibility to sustain and protect our Jewish neighbors. A responsibility that belongs to each of us. That is the work we are undertaking at City Hall. And I am asking every New Yorker to join us.
8: Of course, not suspiciously, very intentionally, not listed in that is, of course, anything to do with Israeli New Yorkers, not just Jewish New Yorkers, which, of course, there are plenty. You know how many Israeli New Yorkers there are? More probably so than anywhere else in the world other than Israel. I know many of them. But guess what else? And this is what you're not going to want to miss. At the same time, where is the First Lady of New York City? She is right now in residence, an artist in residence, at a luxury wellness retreat. And what do they openly call for? What do you think? The full destruction of Israel. Not in some, you know, bizarre language that you have to fight through. It says, abolish the apartheid state of Israel on the social media places of currently where the mayor's wife is the artist in residence. We got a whole nother half hour coming up. This has got to spark some thoughts. Give me a call, 1-800-684-3110. 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Don't go anywhere less than a minute.
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2: This is John Catsimatidis. Is AI changing everything? Well, there are many, many opinions. AI, to me, all it is a super Google machine. Well, what does that mean? There is no artificial intelligence. It's only as good as the programmer. Intelligence? No. Searching more places to create that it looks like intelligence? Yes. Overrated at this point? Absolutely. But again, it will need some kind of regulation. We don't want to change history. Finally, I agree with President Trump. We have to win the AI game worldwide and beat every other country. That way, we keep America the greatest country in the world as we are used to. At the end, I believe Donald J. Trump is making the right decision on AI. America has to be number one in this category. I'm John Catsimatidis, and that's the Cat's Corner.
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8: Welcome to Seculo. It has been quite a busy week here at the ACLJ. We're going to recap a lot of it today. Of course, the two major stories that came out this week, brand new ACLJ case. If you not, you know, followed what's been going on, it was a homeschool graduate, 22-year-old. It's not a kid. Certified EMT, rookie of the year volunteer firefighter in his hometown in Fremont, Nebraska, and was told, you know what? There's a job opening. Why don't you apply to become a full-time paid career fireman. He thought, you know, this is it. This is going to be my time. This is my moment. It's what I've been wanting to do in my life. And they said, oh, one small problem. You have been completely denied. Why? Because of your qualifications. Why? He's a certified EMT. He is currently working on his associate's degree in what? Fire science. He is rookie of the year firefighter. But what was it? It was that homeschool diploma doesn't hold up to the rigorous test, I guess, of what needs to be the qualifications to be a firefighter in Fremont, Nebraska. But you know what? The ACLJ jumped in and said, no, no, no, you can't do this. It was clear he was being targeted specifically because someone just had it out for homeschoolers. You guys made a stink about it. We jumped in. He's going to be joining us. You're going to see a segment we did with him a little bit later in the show today, because I always think you guys should see the client, hear from them, listen to them when you can, because it is so important to have that point of view. And when you see this story, you're not going to believe it. And of course, you've been joining us this week talking about it. They did have a city council meeting where they said, you know what? Maybe we need to right that wrong. Why? Because the ACLJ is breathing down our neck. All our other supporters are giving us calls. All of this is happening all at once. We need to make sure that we take care of this. But you know what it doesn't do? Though the new resolution says a homeschool diploma is fine, that it, of course, originally it didn't, by the way, say it wasn't. They retconned and fixed that. Doesn't give this kid a job. Doesn't protect the rights of homeschoolers around the country. So we're going to take it as far as we have to. This is a big lawsuit that we are going to be a part of, and you need to join with us at the ACLJ. And of course, you can do that at aclj.org. Become a champion if you like. That's someone that gives on a monthly basis. I would appreciate that. And of course, updates coming out of that foiled terrorist attack. And again, when you hear that, you may think of just, oh, they stopped it ahead of time. No, no. Mid-terror attack over the skies, headed to Israel, headed to Tel Aviv, hundreds on board. They were able to overtake it. We'll hear from Jeff Balaban from ACLJ Jerusalem. I want to give a full recap of all that's been going on this week. It's been so busy. I want to make sure you didn't miss segments with Jeff, segments with our client. You want to hear from him, from Andrew Coates. Again, this homeschooler graduate. Again, I'm a homeschool graduate and a current homeschool parent. The lawyer for Andrew, the ACLJ attorney, homeschool graduate. So, of course, it's a little important to us. I've been saying it hits home for us. So we are going to take this as far as we can. It is an old school ACLJ style case. We've been supporting the rights of homeschoolers for nearly 40 years. I want you to be a part of that as well. So if I could encourage you to please go to aclj.org. Support if you can. Help us end this week strong. Again, that's at aclj.org. If you ever consider donating, this is a great time to do it. Of course, all of our content is available and all of our legal help is available without a paywall. That's right. If you're one of our ACLJ attorneys or you're one of our ACLJ clients, you get an ACLJ attorney at zero cost. 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If you want to read our incredible content, share it with your friends. You're not going to get a pop-up saying, you need to sign up. But that is only because people like you support the work on a continual basis. People that become ACLJ champions. People that say, yes, I will dedicate $5 or $500 of my income to the great organization, the great work we do here, the best media minds, the best legal minds, all because of you. We're a little bit different here. We don't just tell you what's happening. We get stuff done. Be a part of this world-changing efforts here at the ACLJ today. I'm going to encourage you to do that again at aclj.org. Again, great content coming up. Don't go anywhere. 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We'll be right back with more on Seculo.
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8: Welcome back to Seculo. This story we have been teasing for the last few days. It is something that came directly, by the way, from one of you who tagged me in a social media post and said, Logan, the ACLJ needs to get involved in this. And I saw the story and I said, absolutely, you're right. I got with our legal team and said, let's figure out how we can help, if possible, at all. And we are joined by our new client, Andrew Coates. Andrew has a wild story. And for anyone who cares about the rights of homeschoolers, and by the way, I'm a homeschooler. Will was a homeschooler. My children are homeschoolers. So it hits pretty close to home when you have these situations where there are people who have spent their lives dedicated, obviously, to service and so many different things. And then they are specifically targeted because they were homeschooled, or they are homeschooling in general. And that brings us to Andrew. Andrew, welcome to the show. We have such an interesting story for you to break down, because your story, it doesn't have to do with being a current homeschooler. It has to do with what happened after, when you decided, I would like a career that everyone thinks is one of the most noble professions.
6: Yeah. Thank you for having me.
8: Absolutely. So let's break that down. How did this story start? Because you've been working successfully, you've been working professionally as an EMT, qualified, trained, and then you've also been, you've been volunteering at the fire department. Yeah, how did this happen?
6: Yeah, so I actually volunteer on a town close to me for about 2 years now. And then I saw the opportunity for Fremont that opened up, and I decided I just wanted to take my shot at it.
8: Yeah, and things devolved fairly quickly. Will, you want to?
23: That's right. So in this story, you apply for the job and then get turned down for a very specific reason. What, tell our audience what that was, and how you found out that you were not going to be hired as a full-time firefighter in the city of Fremont.
6: Yeah, so I went to go apply, sent in all my stuff. I got a phone call after the deadline the next day from the HR director, and she said my application was being withdrawn because my high school diploma was unaccredited. And I actually just couldn't believe that for a minute, because I graduated under a lawful Nebraska school. So when she told me that, I was actually kind of shook that that was the reason I was being excluded from the process.
23: And we also will be talking with our attorney to kind of break down some of the legal side of it as well, and what we're doing as we are representing Andrew here. But one of the other things here is that it wasn't just the fact that, they had something on the books that said homeschoolers cannot apply. They actually changed things after the fact to make sure that the regulations backed up what the HR individual said. So this wasn't something you could have in advance gone and find out. This specifically was discriminatory against you because you were homeschooled.
6: Yeah, I mean, I can't speak to what the intent of the person's heart may have been that day, but it definitely seems like there was an attempt to keep homeschoolers out, especially after changing the job requirements after the closing date of the job.
8: And again, you're someone who is very well qualified for this position beyond this one very nuanced and I would say ridiculous, as Will said, discriminatory rule set. Because, look, we need people like you who are willing to risk their lives in these positions. And I think anyone who has dealt with local fire departments, police forces, anything like that, EMTs like you, you want people like you who know what they're doing, who are qualifying the situation, can do the physical requirements that are needed. So the fact that we are disqualifying people because of something like this, like you said, you can't speak to the heart, but it feels like a deeper reason. And look, homeschooling is very important to us. And what it sounds like is that respecting and being able to protect homeschoolers, even beyond yourself, seems important to you.
6: Yeah, it does. I was obviously homeschooled, and I know what that's like, and I had a great time being homeschooled, and I just feel like we need to stand up right now, especially if homeschoolers aren't even allowed to work for the city right now. So it's kind of crazy to me, honestly.
23: I know, Andrew, this isn't something that you obviously were looking to get involved in. You were just wanting to be a firefighter.

0: here that needs to be pointed out to, one, ensure that people in Nebraska, where you are not discriminated against for the way that they and their parents chose to educate them, as well as maybe even nationally, where this might be happening other places, that we need to point out and ensure that that laws are applied equally, that people aren't discriminated just because of a legal education that you received and that is recognized by your state.
1: Yeah, no, I agree. It's just, I think this is a fight worth fighting. And if it's recognized by the state, I don't see what the issue would be. So I you were definitely right.
2: Andrew, I wanted to jump into sort of the heart of the story here as well, which is you've decided that you wanted this to be your career path. Why is that? Why is being, whether it's an EMT or a firefighter, why was that the journey you have been on, and why is that important to you?
1: Yeah. So I started in law enforcement, kind of following my dad's footsteps, and he was like, don't do law enforcement. He's like, go try firefighting. And then we actually had, I had a friend at the time that worked for our family business who actually was a Fremont firefighter and still is. And he was like, hey, you should try firefighting. He talked to me about the fire service and like really just good things about it. So he just kind of encouraged me, to go try fire school. So I did. I went to go fire one, took hazmat ops, really, really, and just enjoyed the hands-on training experience. And just really, I fell in love with the job at that point. So we've just been chasing the job for about 2 years now, and we've loved every step of the way. So
0: I also think it's important to point out, one, we've mentioned that you've been obviously volunteering in that way. You've been doing other, that you're a licensed EMT in the state, but that this isn't as though you graduated yesterday and No. went and applied. You're 22 years old now. You have been out of high school for some period of time. I think even that to point people to that you have life experience. This isn't just, that they found a way because they were looking for someone with more experience. That's when our legal team looks at this. The deeper we dive into, we see this is what appears. And that's why a litigation hold letter has been sent to the city to be prepared for action, because it is on its face. It appears discriminatory. It seems like it violates the free exercise clause. All of these things that this isn't, they just found a way to look for someone with more experience.
1: Yeah, I mean, I would definitely say I met the minimum requirements of the job. I definitely have some experience in the field that I was looking forward to bringing with me to Fremont Fire. And then, I almost meet kind of the preferred requirements, which is an associate's degree in fire science, which I graduate hopefully in the spring. So I'll have that too.
2: That's absolutely wild, Andrew, that they are disqualifying you for your high school diploma, saying that it was not accredited, when you have an associate's or about to have an associate's specifically in. I didn't even know these were requirements that were necessary. Look, for our audience, and Andrew, I appreciate you popping on and spending time with us today. I know that it's important to you. It's obviously important to us, and we're going to fight as hard as we can. Like Will said, there are things that they may try to do to say, well, okay, we're making up for it. That doesn't necessarily get you the job. That doesn't necessarily move things along properly for you, because you were one of the people here who was certainly discriminated on, but we need to also protect homeschoolers in general. And I think when I'm saying this right now to our audience, is this is, you know, old school ACLJ work. This is the work that we have been doing for 40 years nearly here at the ACLJ. It is time to keep standing up for homeschoolers. Again, it's hitting a little closer to home right now. All of us who were homeschooled now have school age children. My children are homeschooled. Okay, so I understand this firsthand. I don't want them to come out of college or come out of high school and feel like they can't do incredible jobs like what Andrew's trying to do. Just as I'm honestly being someone who is paid to do a service that very few are willing to sacrifice themselves for. So at this moment, I really want to encourage you to all, one, pray and pray for Andrew, pray for the team here at the ACLJ. It is not going to, it sounds like sometimes it can be a ridiculous thing when you hear the facts of this case, the facts of this situation, but the truth is, there are forces at play that certainly don't want this to happen. So I encourage you all to please stand up and support right now. We're going to have a lot of ways you can do that directly with our teams at ACLJ.org. But also, again, keep Andrew and his family in your prayers. And really, we're going to

0: fight back hard. This is something that, again, I have to thank one of our ACLJ supporters for bringing this to my attention. So then we could take it from here and do some amazing work. Be a part of that team today also at ACLJ.org. We'll be right back with more on Seculo.
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0: All right, we made it. Last segment of the day. Of course, we are talking about a few different topics. The two main ones, this flight out of or headed towards Israel that was attempted to be overtaken and hijacked by one of its own pilots to become a weapon and to kill hundreds at a minimum on its way to Tel Aviv. Thankfully, heroes on board. But I want you to see a little bit of this. I want you to see some of the chaos that happened. People request questions about the cockpit, how the cockpit door got open. Reports are right now that during the scuffle, the other pilot was able to knock the door open, which then showed, or one of the pilots, even just in accident, was able to knock the cockpit door open, exposing the chaos that happened, which had people jump into action. Let's see some of the footage. You'll hear some of this. Again, it doesn't look as chaotic as it probably was when you see it, but there is some of this happening in real time, as you can see. Let's see. Yeah. As the citizens, look, definitely not military here, people in normal clothes jumping up to take care of things. You can hear the chaos, the children crying. I mean, honestly, it's not that much of a different sound than what you may hear on a normal air flight, but they took over, jumped into action, and you hear parents trying to calm down their children, tell them it's okay. As we know, I mean, some of the reports are spinning out of control, that the flight was spinning out of control, dropped 14,000 feet. And then, of course, now we're able to jump forward just a few hours later, and all of them have returned safely. The Israeli defense minister has called it an attempted jihadist terrorist attack. And you see the pictures right now, the video coming in. This is just moments ago at Ben Gurion Airport, of course, in Tel Aviv. As you see, people being reunited with their families, a big sigh of relief, balloons, Israeli flags are waved, people praising God for this moment. Again, we need to both focus on the two things that can be true at the same time. One, it is an absolute miracle, and we need to be praising the heroic actions of this. But we also need to also not forget that this is an attempted terrorist attack, jihadist terrorist attack, a week before the October 7th anniversary, in the middle of a Jewish holiday. It's a point where we just got off of the 25th anniversary of September 11th. Possibly this could have been one of the biggest airline-related attacks since the September 11th attack. So again, when there's moments you feel like the guard needs to come down, clearly it doesn't, specifically when you're flying in these countries. I have a lot of friends in Israel. I have a lot of friends traveling there right now. All of us are anxious also to get back. And these kind of things will, of course, cause you pause. But let's not forget and not support our friends that are doing this. But let's also celebrate. Even if it was an attempted attack, you had a group of people willing to be heroes, step up in a moment of terror, in a moment of chaos, and do what needed to be done. So thank you for those people who did this, to where we would have a very different tone and a very different facial expression if we were dealing with today a September 11th style terrorist attack in Israel. Imagine how different this show would have been. But I'm very thankful that that is not the case. I do want to take some phone calls about this and some other topics as well. Let's go first to Eric in Pennsylvania, who's been on hold for a very long time. Eric, I appreciate it.
6: Thank you. I want to thank you guys because you've done an excellent job at exposing this. I heard about this early in the morning today.
0: Yep.
6: On YouTube Premium, and basically it was depicted as a fight among two pilots. They did mention the quick descent of the plane, but there was no hint at all of any terrorism. But then I checked my email, and just the news reported it at 12:05 p.m. Western Journal reported it at 10:24 p.m., and of course, our friends at MS Now said it was the flight was diverted to Dubai. We know what New York Times was going to say.
0: Yeah.
6: It seems like this may slip under the radar, and that the story that was just a fist fight over something not involved with terrorism is going to take over, because there's a lot of stuff going on today, and I bet the lamestream media doesn't even cover this at all. Thank you guys for doing a good job.
0: Eric,
6: I appreciate it.
0: You're 100% right. I think if you had gotten a different version of this news story, and again, we live in silos, unfortunately, to where that can happen. I was sending it to many friends who were just like, oh yeah, I didn't even realize it was supposed to be terrorism. That is why you have the Israeli defense minister right now saying it was an attempted jihadist terrorist attack. It's why you have Benjamin Netanyahu coming out and being very clearly upfront. Hey guys, it was an attempted terrorist attack. Because you're right, the news will move on very quickly because it was thwarted. And you may hear a thwarted attack and go, oh, that meant, on the ground, they were able to stop it, much like the one in the UK where there was intelligence, plus you had a local citizen who called in a report of a truck, a thwarted attack or something that may have happened. But no, this was mid-attack, mid-flight. These people stood up and got it done. And we have to give them all the props. We also can't forget that this really did happen. And as you said, the headlines will be misleading until they are completely unable to avoid the truth. And we will keep that in the front of people's minds. But again, it's a quick news cycle. You know people will move on. Let's go ahead and take another call. Let's go to Ann in PA. Go ahead.
7: Hey, guys. Thank you so much for taking my phone call. Really quick, before I make a very quick Israeli comment, I want to make a comment about how you guys helped me. I homeschooled my kids for a couple of years. You guys were there for me because the school system tried to stop me.
0: Sure.
7: And I needed to homeschool my kids for a couple of years, and the ACLJ was there for me. Now, I want to say real quick, I wonder how the woke right is spinning this about this Israeli takeover, attempted takeover by this terrorist. Well, you know what? Get about them, but here's the thing, okay? This just proves that Israel is not an apartheid state because they actually hired a Muslim pilot, right? But now I wonder, really quickly, if the woke right is going to spin this to say, just like they did after October 7th, 3 years ago, when they said that, when they blame Netanyahu for lack of security, okay, are they going to say blame Netanyahu again for lack of security?
0: Yeah.
7: I am so sick of it. And you know what? What it comes down to, this is a spiritual element here. It's a spiritual component. People better watch out. In Romans, do not curse the Israelis because you will be cursed.
0: Yeah.
7: And here's the thing. Jewish people are sick and tired of always being blamed for Israel this, Israel that. You know, they're blamed for everything. Yet they're the chosen people, and I'm a Christian. I'm a Christian, guys, and I love you guys. Thank you for all you do.
0: I always appreciate your support, and thank you. Look, I think to clear up a couple things in that, and this shows your relationship, actually. Again, you say the apartheid state, all those different things. This was coming out of Dubai. This flight was coming out of Dubai, Air Dubai, or Fly Dubai. This was not an Israeli flight. that was happening here. But they were on the way to Israel. Why? Because it's one of the top tourist destinations for Israelis and vice versa. Because again, if you've never experienced it, you don't understand the visuals there. You understand that people travel to these other places, that they travel to Israel for vacation and vice versa. The Israelis go to Dubai for vacation. They'll go celebrate Jewish holidays in those areas. You have no idea what you're talking about. I do think we are probably running too close on time because both of these were really had to do with the homeschool situation. I want to take those tomorrow. So please, you only hold for about 10 minutes, so I appreciate it. Elaine and Tim, we will get to you. Call me back tomorrow. We'll do my best to get you guys on the air earlier, as we know that that is a top topic right now. And either one of these, if you want to support the work, I'm going to encourage you right now. This is the most important time, really, as we start heading into the end of the year. Can you believe it? Someone just put, hey, 11 Saturdays until Christmas. Deal with that, folks. All right? That means the end of the year is coming quick, and with that, I need your help. I need your support right now. During some of these months, I don't usually ask big asks for donations, but you know what? When you see what's going on around the world, this is it. We are living in very, very strange times. And I am so thrilled that the ACLJ team is here, whether it's for a homeschooler in Nebraska or whether it's having ACLJ Jerusalem when moments like this occur. Or when the UN General Assembly is here, the ACLJ's got a seat at the table. But that's because of you, and I want you to be a part of the team today. 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
10: News this hour from Town Hall. I'm Keith Peters in Washington. Mental health experts are seeing an increase in the number of people struggling with financial stress and depression tied to online gambling platforms. Scott Pringle reports.
11: Liz Ward with Penn State Health Advancement thinks easier access to gambling than ever before has resulted in more people dealing with mental health problems.
12: We're definitely seeing a lot of depression coming back into the mental health piece with this addiction. A lot of guilt, a lot of shame, kind of a higher risk of suicidal ideation and thoughts as well.
11: A study by Epic Research shows the number of those being diagnosed with a gambling disorder rose more than 60% since 2018, with the biggest increase among young men. I'm Scott Pringle.
10: The U.S. economy created far fewer jobs than expected in September, pointing to a surprising soft spot in the labor market and broader economy. Bernie Bennett reports.
13: The government's always closely watched monthly jobs report is out, and it has missed expectations. The Bureau of Labor and Statistics says 29,000 non-farm payroll jobs were created in September, down from the 162,000 seen in August. Most analysts were expecting today's numbers to come in at right around 84,000. The unemployment rate, while it didn't change significantly, did tick up from 4.1% to 4.2%. In addition to the weakness in September, the August jobs count was revised lower to reflect a gain of 133,000, while July switched from a gain to a loss as payrolls fell by 10,000. Bernie Bennett, Washington.
10: Texas is once again in the crosshairs for another flash flood risk today. Millions of people in Dallas, Austin, and San Antonio are on alert. Parts of the Midwest, Ohio Valley, and Northeast could also see rain as a massive front slowly pushes eastward. On Wall Street, the Dow by 250 points, the NASDAQ rose 319, the S&P advanced 56. More at townhall.com.
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9: 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Arkansas emergency officials are urging residents to take part in an earthquake preparedness drill October 15th at 10:15 a.m. More than 29,000 Arkansans have registered for the annual shakeout exercise, practicing the drop, cover, and hold on procedure. Officials are also urging residents to review emergency plans, check disaster kits, and secure items that could fall during an earthquake. 9 Greene County jail employees have been fired following the death of an 18-year-old inmate. Arkansas State Police say Atiana Willis of Forest City died September 22nd after experiencing a medical emergency at the detention center. The average 30-year fixed mortgage rate has jumped to 7.28%, the highest level in nearly 3 years. Freddie Mac says that's up from 7.03% last week and marks the 6th consecutive weekly increase. 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
16: With your Sports Flash, I'm Tony Desiri, 101.1 The Answer. College football Saturday, Arkansas on the road to College Station for a meeting with Texas A&M. The Razorbacks defeated Tulsa. They're now 2-2. Texas A&M has dropped their last two SEC games. Arkansas State, they're 2-2 as well. They defeated Kennesaw State over the weekend. Saturday, they'll be in Lafayette to face the Louisiana Ragin' Cajuns. Central Arkansas, they have the weekend off. The Bears will face Abilene Christian October 10th. They're 2-3 after a loss to Florida State. NFL, the Dallas Cowboys facing the Houston Texans at Energy Stadium Sunday, sitting at 1-2 after their last-second loss to Baltimore in Rio. Dallas traded for corner Joey Porter Jr. earlier this week from the Pittsburgh Steelers for 2 draft picks. Houston is at 0-3 and averaging just 17 points per game. 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
17: This is Seth Leibson for Townhall.com. 1 week after Israeli Prime Minister Bibi Netanyahu reminded the United Nations of the Entebbe terrorist attack, an international pro-Palestinian plane hijacking where 4 Israeli hostages and Netanyahu's brother were killed, another hijacking of a civilian airliner destined for Israel was attempted. Media has downplayed it, but it took courage and honor for the civilian passengers to subdue the terrorist and rescue the plane, their families, and fellow passengers. Had the terrorists been successful, no doubt there would have been celebrations throughout the Islamist world, from Gaza to the West Bank and in New York, just as there were the day after the terrorist slaughter of October 7th, 2023. One passenger, Yaniv Hayoun, was particularly heroic in Wednesday's rescue. The world should know his name as it should know what he stood for. Innocence. Thank God we have Todd Beamers and Yaniv Hayouns among us. Thank God some can still distinguish between them and those that would kill them, and us, in the name of and for a delusion on behalf of depraved and malevolent values.
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0: 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That's my buddy David Lucas. Known him for a long time, and I trust him.
1: Oh, well, we have an update.
0: You know, we do a lot of national stuff, but we do some Arkansas stuff too. And we have an update. Arkansas Democrat Gazette. Tracy Neal. Judge sets former state representative McCollum's bond at $150,000 cash only after latest arrest. Now, I don't know if this guy who allegedly beat his wife half to death back on August 1st, allegedly, but also really, I don't know if he's going to be able to come up with $150,000 cash, because I don't know if he is a man of means. I don't know if he comes from a wealthy family or if he's one of those pulled himself up by his own bootstraps and made a success doing something for a living before he ran for office. Perhaps the judge knows. Perhaps the judge knows. But I probably would have made the bail like $1 million cash only bond, just to be on the safe side. Because this guy doesn't need to be walking around in the free world while awaiting trial, in my humble opinion. And you're entitled to it. At 501-401-1011. Anyway, so the Arkansas Democrat Gazette, by way of their sister paper, the Northwest Arkansas Democrat Gazette, Tracy Neal has a story. Dateline Bentonville. A local district judge ordered former state representative Austin McCollum to be held on $150,000 cash-only bond after his latest arrest related to accusations he stalked his wife and violated an order of protection. By the way, I hope that she is carrying a firearm. And I also hope she has armed security. Because this guy's a bad seed. And if he ever gets out of jail again, Lord help her. So, Austin McCollum, dressed in faded black and white jail attire, appeared Thursday in court at the Benton County Jail before District Judge Jeff Connor, who presided over the hearing via video. Oh, okay. All right. So they didn't want to let Buddy in the courtroom because who knows what he would have done, right? That's what I'm thinking. McCollum, the Republican nominee for Benton County judge, was arrested Tuesday on suspicion of felony stalking and violation of an order of protection. Prosecutors have not filed any formal charges against him on this. He had been free on $10,000 bond after his August 1st arrest and prohibited from having any contact with his wife, who has, by the way, filed for divorce. So yesterday, Judge Connor found probable cause exists to hold McCollum, 35 years old, of Bentonville, on the charges. I like this judge already. Well, he's like, look, it looks like there's probable cause. Yeah, we'll do that. We'll hold him. Judge Connor then asked McCollum how long he's lived in the area and whether he has family living in the area. McCollum says he's lived in the area for more than 25 years. His mother is living in the area temporarily, and he said his wife and two children also live in the area. McCollum told the judge he's been unemployed for 2 months. Okay, now, this is the part I don't like about the judge, because why are you taking this guy's word for anything? I mean, couldn't you have asked the bailiff to do a little bit of research? Or I don't know how it works, but come on, man, give me a break. Judge Connor told McCollum Prosecutors recommended his bond be set at $150,000 cash only and that he be required to wear an ankle monitor if he's released from the Benton County Jail. The judge followed that recommendation. The judge ordered McCollum not to have any contact with the alleged victim. McCollum wanted to know whether that meant his wife.
2: Are you talking about my wife? You talking about my old lady that has filed for divorce against me? When you say alleged victim, is that who you're talking about?
0: This guy's an idiot. The judge replied, yes. Okay, now, I think the prosecutors have fallen down the job. I think they should have asked for $1 million cash only bond. What if Mama, who's in town temporarily, coughs up the money? The judge also ordered McCollum not to come within 1,500 feet of his wife's residence, her workplace, her church, and their children's school. Hey, didn't somebody already order this when they gave her an order of protection? What good is this going to do if he gets out on bail? I'm ticked off. It should have been $1 million, not $150,000. Austin McCollum was arrested in August and charged with domestic battering, aggravated assault, and false imprisonment, all felonies. He has pleaded not guilty to the charges. You know what I'd like to do, producer Val, young Val, the producer? You know what I'd like to do? I wonder if there's a way to do some kind of a video interview with this guy from jail. I'd like to ask him a couple of questions. I've seen jailhouse interviews done by video before, I'm just saying. Candace Owens herself interviewed, what's that guy's name? I know his lawyer won't allow it, but... Harvey Weinstein, by video, did an interview with Candace Owens on her podcast. But that's a whole other show. Benton County Circuit Judge Zolly Duncan granted an order of protection in August to McCollum's wife and prohibited him from having any contact with her. Well, we see how that worked out, right? She warned McCollum about the consequences of violating the order. Prosecutors filed a motion to revoke McCollum's bond on the charges from August and documented the reasons in court documents. Prosecutors claimed McCollum was at an open house event for a prospective school while his wife was present, even though she had warned him of when she would be there. Additionally, McCollum was twice seen at the daycare as children attend, despite the protection order prohibiting him from being there, according to the affidavit. The motion to revoke bond filed Wednesday states that during the week of September 20, Shiloh Christian School held an open house for prospective new attendees. Reagan McCollum, through her attorney, informed her husband, through his attorney, she would be at the school from 9 to 11 a.m., and her husband should not attend during that time, according to the motion. Reagan McCollum observed her husband at the school while she was touring the school, and he was within 1,500 feet of her, according to the motion. After seeing her husband, Reagan McCollum requested school security escort her to her vehicle, and once she was in the parking lot, she saw Austin McCollum had parked near her vehicle, according to the motion. Do you have any idea how many people in the state of Arkansas, but especially up in Benton County, where this guy's from, do you have any idea how many guys would love to volunteer to give this guy an attitude adjustment? And I'm hearkening back to the country song by Bo Cephas, Hank Williams Jr., who referenced getting a tire tool out of the truck to give an unruly guy an attitude adjustment. Well, this guy's not just unruly. He is a danger to his wife. In my humble opinion, you're entitled to it. Austin McCollum also accused in the motion of being observed Monday in the parking lot of the couple's children's school. The motion states he was observed Tuesday, standing on the sidewalk across the street from the school on or near the time his wife regularly drops the children off at school. An employee at We Friends, the children's school, saw Austin McCollum driving Monday through the parking lot, and she noted McCollum turned and looked at the school entrance as he drove away, according to the probable cause affidavit. The employee said it occurred around 6 p.m., a common time for Reagan McCollum to pick the children up, according to the affidavit. The affidavit also states Reagan McCollum kept her children out of school the following day. Austin McCollum was interviewed by, we got a lot of stuff on the update here that was not in the original article a couple days ago. Austin McCollum was interviewed by a Benton County Sheriff's detective and told him he was not at Shiloh Christian until after 11 a.m. September 22nd, and he did not see his wife during his visit to the school, according to the affidavit. Well, now, Mr. McCollum, you're really not supposed to lie to law enforcement, Mr. McCollum. That's frowned upon in polite society, Mr. McCollum. Didn't your lawyer tell you that, Mr. McCollum? The affidavit says that Austin McCollum wanted to remain silent when asked about driving through We Friends' school parking lot. He told the detectives he was walking on a public sidewalk that was not We Friends' property when he was walking down 2nd Street, according to the affidavit. McCollum said he was attending an AA meeting at the church connected to the school, but church officials reported there was not a 7 a.m. AA meeting on Tuesday, according to investigators. Mr. McCollum, if you're going to lie about something, maybe think it through and not tell such a stupid, easily disprovable lie. I'm just saying. The affidavit claims Judge Duncan signed the 2-year order in August prohibiting McCollum from having contact with his wife's residence or workplace or church in the children's school. Austin McCollum's release status will not be settled even if he posts a $150,000 bond. He's set to appear at 9:30 a.m. Monday in Benton County Circuit Judge Brad Caron's court on the motion to revoke his bond for the first arrest. Reagan McCollum described incidents of abuse when she filed a request in August for the order of protection. Remember, gentle listeners, she testified during a hearing in late August and described being punched and choked by her husband. She also accused him of pushing her down the stairs and hitting her with his vehicle. Photos of an injured Reagan McCollum were presented as evidence at the hearing. Austin McCollum did not testify at the August hearing. He was arrested after Benton County Sheriff's deputies went to his residence in response to a 911 call. Probable cause affidavit concerning the first arrest says McCollum and his wife arrived home around midnight August 1st. Started arguing. McCollum's accused of throwing shoes and other items at his wife during the argument, as well as holding her face down on a bed before climbing on top of her and driving his knee into the back of her neck, restricting her breathing. When his wife briefly got away, he slammed the door onto her hand, injuring her fingers before punching her in the face, throwing her to the floor, and slamming her head against the floor repeatedly, according to the affidavit. McCollum eventually stopped the assault, attempted to coerce his wife into cleaning herself up and hiding the blood, according to the deputies. Reagan McCollum filed for divorce from her husband. He filed a counterclaim seeking divorce from her. Austin McCollum represented House District 8 as a Republican in the 100-member House before resigning from that position August 5th. He's still the Republican nominee for county judge of Benton County and has no opponent in the November election. Current County Judge Barry Mooring has recommended McCollum refuse to take the oath of office, in which case Mooring said he would remain in the position until the quorum court can name a successor. Well, if he can't get out on bail by, I think it's January 3rd, he's not going to be allowed, not going to be able to take the oath of office. And I certainly hope he won't be able to get out on bail. But he's going to try, because that's just the way he is. If you want to talk about it, 501-401-1011. I seem to think there's a guy that I interact with on Facebook sometimes who apparently is still supporting this guy. Remarkable, isn't it? More coming up straight ahead as the Doc Washer Show continues. 101.1 The Answer. What's up, Doc?
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0: Josh Washman Show continues. We're talking about something we want to talk about. Number to call is 501-401-1011. And we got a lot of audio we need to share with you. Let's just start with Scott Jennings. Now, Scott Jennings, nationally syndicated radio talk show host, in the interest of full disclosure, syndicated by Salem Media, which owns this radio station. He's on from noon to 2 on weekdays. He's also the token conservative on some panel discussions over at CNN. And he regularly just eviscerates these people. But this new cut is kind of crazy because he actually got at least one of them to agree with him. Scott Jennings, CNN, talking about corruption. Cut one, please.
1: You have these insider deals where people are trading on these prediction markets, mm-hmm. and they appear to have some sort of inside knowledge. Then you have the idea that members of Congress can trade individual stocks, which they tried to ban this week, but Democrats voted against. All these things that are going on, and I do think the average person looks at all of this maybe in total and says, there's a whole system here I don't really have access to, mm-hmm. but other people, more powerful people do.
2: Yeah. In a word, Scott, it's called corruption.
0: Mm-hmm. Okay, but did you hear what he just claimed? Well, he told what happened. There's all this insider trading going on, and Republicans tried to pass a law through Congress outlawing it, and all the Democrats voted against it. And you got all these liberal Democrats sitting there on the CNN panel going, yeah, they pretty much say, yeah. Well, it's corruption, Scott, you know. It takes me back to Jack Nicholson in Chinatown. Relax, Jake. It's Chinatown. Go home, get some rest. They're sitting there going, well, you know what, Scott? You got us. Caught, say caught. Okay. Yeah, you're right. Now, is anyone going to ask Haley Schaffner, the radical left-wing challenger to Senator Tom Cotton, if she thinks insider trading should be illegal in Congress? And if so, if she's willing to condemn all the Democrats who voted to keep it legal? Well, of course not. Of course not. Nobody's going to ask her about that. Is she even, young Val, is she even doing, still doing interviews anywhere? Because, with friendly TV reporters. Not with anybody who's going to ask her a tough question. Is that basically it? Okay. And both she and Tom Cotton have agreed to have a debate, but we still don't know when it's going to be. So we'll see. We'll let you know. Now, has anybody heard about this, what they're calling the Cornell 7 story? Cornell University. And a young woman with 7 young guys at a fraternity house. And initially, police investigation a couple years ago, nobody brought any charges. And now apparently she's changed her story. It just kind of reminds you of the Duke lacrosse story. I don't know. Because, I mean, one of the guys said that, well, I don't know how to even talk about this on a family show. But one of the guys said he was passed out and she was kind of like the aggressor. That's about as far as I can go with that, his statement. But anyway, AOC may have gotten herself in some trouble by what she has said about it. Because, remember, Congress is not protected from defamation outside of Congress. More coming up. 101.1 The Answer.

0: With SRN News, I'm Keith Peters in Washington. Progressive lawmakers are looking to crack down on flock cameras. Senators Bernie Sanders, Alexandria Ocasio-Cortez, and Jeff Merkley unveiled legislation to ban federal agencies from using automatic license plate readers. The Ban Flock Act would also pause federal grant funding to state and local governments with contracts with companies like Flock. Attorneys for Tennessee death row inmate Krista Pike said she was unconscious and on a ventilator as of last night. It comes after the failed attempt to execute her earlier this week. In a filing, Pike's lawyers asked for a judge to keep all evidence related to her failed execution. On Wall Street, the Dow by 250 points, the Nasdaq rose 319. More details at srnnews.com.
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4: Ronald Reagan understood that freedom sometimes requires more than quiet diplomacy. It requires moral clarity. On June 12, 1987, standing before the Brandenburg Gate in a divided Berlin, Reagan issued a direct challenge to Soviet leader Mikhail Gorbachev. "Mr. Gorbachev, tear down this wall." The Berlin Wall was more than concrete and barbed wire. It represented a system that restricted movement, divided families, and denied millions the freedoms Americans often take for granted. Reagan refused to treat that division as permanent. He understood that free nations must be willing to identify the difference between liberty and oppression, and have the courage to say so. 2 years later, the Berlin Wall fell. Freedom survives when people refuse to accept tyranny as inevitable. So when freedom is challenged today, will we have the courage to defend it with the same clarity?
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0: 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Where, if you want to talk about what we're talking about on the radio, the number to call is 501-401-1011. So, I was doing a lead-up, talk about this, let's say Oxford 7. It's not the Oxford 7. I get my colleges confused sometimes. It's the Cornell 7. Where you got a prosecutor now going to looking into indicting seven guys who are with a young woman on a weekend, and some stuff happened, and the police looked into it a couple of years ago and said, well, we can't really charge anybody with any crimes here. However, AOC is out there saying this definitely happened. This definitely happened. What the woman is claiming now, 2 years later, definitely happened. So AOC on the Cornell 7 story, cut two, please.
1: Seven men drugged and gang raped a 20-year-old woman. They lured her in to a fraternity house. They drugged her with ketamine. They then posted to a group chat that she was incapacitated, and seven men took turns gang raping her for 7 hours.
0: Okay, now, here's the deal. If Alexandria Occasional Cortex said that on the floor of the House, she cannot be sued. If she said it on the floor of the House, or if a member of the Senate said it on the floor of the Senate, because there's something in the Constitution called the Speech or Debate Clause. And whatever you want to say, including all the times that Adam Schiff lied about President Trump and Russiagate, sorry, it's covered. But she didn't say this on the floor of the House. She said this at some kind of symposium somewhere away from Congress. So, if these guys are indicted and found not guilty, or if they're not indicted because the prosecutor just can't get enough together to indict them, they can sue her. It'll be interesting to see what happens. But if you look at the initial police reports, I'm sorry that everything looked consensual, but everything looked consensual. You got people snorting cocaine off other people's bodies and just all kinds of, it's just crazy stuff. Now, I will say this. One of the people that I follow on X had a pretty interesting insight into the whole thing. She says, the Cornell incident is why the Bible tells us not to get drunk. It leads to debauchery. Now, I don't think she's saying it always does, but it can. That's what that was. It was a drunken, drug-fueled, debauched orgy, and everyone who took part knew what they were doing. Once a girl said she didn't want to anymore, the guys backed off. There was no crime here just because the girl decided she regretted it because of her reputation. That's a consequence of her behavior. It should be a consequence of the men's behavior, too. No girl should go anywhere near those guys, but there should be no trial of any sort. This is something society should take care of outside of criminal court. I stand by this. So, that's what she's saying out there. You know? And like I say, it does remind me of the Duke LaCrosse case back in the day. This is the first anybody ever heard of Stephen Miller, now senior advisor to President Trump, because he was a student at Duke University at the time who was writing editorials about the Duke LaCrosse case in the local campus newspaper. And he somehow or another wound up on national TV, I guess CNN or whatever. But at the same time, columnist Ann Coulter said, well, you know, she didn't believe the account that the stripper said that these guys raped her, sexually assaulted her, whatever. She said, but also, if the guys on the Duke lacrosse team had had the good sense not to hire a stripper to come over to the dormitory on a Friday night, she wouldn't have been there. And she could not have falsely accused them. And, you know, just one of those things. Now, eventually, years later, she's like, hey, I was lying. I'm sorry. She said it from prison because a few years later, she murdered her boyfriend. But the prosecutor was a guy named Mike Nifong, and he was running for re-election. And he saw things through a racial lens because the stripper happened to be black. The guys on the lacrosse team were white. And so knowing that there was not evidence to support what she said, he went and prosecuted anyway, and eventually he wound up losing his law license. Speaking of folks who probably shouldn't have their law licenses, Cornell University is in New York State, and Attorney General Letitia James already put on Facebook how horrified she is at what the young woman was subjected to. She's already made the case, made the allegation. She believes every word this woman has said. And so now Governor Kathy Hochul has directly ordered her to investigate the case that she's already passed judgment on without investigating it. So, press conference, and a reporter had a question about that. Let's go with cut three, please.
2: Attorney General, on your Facebook page 3 days ago, you wrote, "What this young woman has been forced to endure is horrific and unacceptable. I'm holding her in my heart and in my prayers. To her and to all survivors, you're not alone. We stand with you." Why did you affirm her allegations as fact without doing your own fact-finding investigation into the governor? Why did you appoint an official who made a public statement affirming those allegations as fact as someone who's supposed to be doing an investigation?
3: I will answer that. I have every confidence in our Attorney General to do what she has always done. Look at the facts, examine the record, and draw the proper conclusions. That's exactly what's going to happen in this case.
2: Attorney General, please.
4: I will not comment on a Facebook post.
0: Okay. So Governor Kathy Hochul of New York State just lied through her teeth. I will answer that. She didn't answer that. Oh, I've got confidence in her. Yeah, that wasn't the question. Reporter didn't ask if you have confidence in her. The reporter asked why you appointed somebody to lead this investigation who has already said she's made up her mind. Has anybody asked Hallie Schaffner what she thinks about this case? Because, see, anytime Republicans say or do something bad or outrageous or whatever, you got reporters all over the country putting microphones in the face of other Republicans who may or may not have heard about the story. Hey, so do you condemn this that your fellow Republican said? Okay, wait, what was the story again? What is it they say? I'm just asking questions. I'm just asking questions. So what's the deal over there in Tennessee? We talked about this yesterday. The botched execution. And it turns out the same doctor who botched

0: evidence comes up, the reporters look like they've seen a ghost. They're all like, wait, what? Even the liberal mainstream media reporters are like, wait, what? It's not a hearse, it's an ambulance. Because they're still not sure in the moment at the time what's going on inside after going outside to report on what they saw. When it doesn't even make sense to the liberal mainstream media reporters, you got something there. Okay, so Katie Pavlich, who I believe writes for townhall.com and used to be on Fox News for years and years and years and years, has her own show over on this different news network called News Nation, which is on cable. And she's interviewing Tim Burchett, who is a conservative Republican member of the U.S. House, about the botched execution of this Krista Pike woman. And cut 14, it went something like this. Oh, I didn't realize that. I'm sorry. Operator error. I just found out something that's very important, which we can only load 12 cuts at a time. Well, maybe we can talk to the powers that be about that. That is something else. Anyway, well, I'll tell you what. Why don't we go to a break and we'll do it on the other side. That is coming up straight ahead as the Doc Washer Show continues on 101.1 The Answer.
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0: if we're talking about something you want to talk about. We're going to get on the radio, talk about it with us. The number to call is 501-401-1011. So Katie Pavlich writes for townhall.com, used to be on Fox News for years and years. This News Nation cable channel, which just tries to bring you the news. She's got a show over there. And so she's interviewing U.S. Representative Tim Burchett out of Tennessee, conservative Republican, about this whole Krista Pike botched execution thing. And I thought it was pretty interesting. So let us go with, cut 14, please.
1: The state tried to kill her twice. She was on death row. And then they took her to the hospital for life-saving care. Two things in conflict with each other. And now she's alive at the hospital. So what is the state to do when she recovers?
2: Say prop her up and bring her to a firing squad. I think that should be. We need our legislature just to step forward. We can use the electric chair. It was used in the last few years. And there's a question of whether it's cruel and inhuman punishment. You hear that all the time. Well, the firing squad and hanging are 100%. I've never heard of them not being. And let's get to something that works and let's do it. Get away from the drugs. That's been problematic from the start. I was in the legislature when they legalized that and when we moved away from the electric chair. But we've used the electric chair in the last few years and it's been successful. So I think either you go there, either that or hanging or firing squad. Like I said, firing squad, you put seven people up there, you give five of them bullets, two blanks. You put them 30 feet away and you put something over their heart or they know where to hit and they go.
0: Simple as that. I like Tim Burchett. He's a good man. Like I've said before, if they hit us again, another 9/11 style attack in the U.S., God forbid, between now and the 2028 presidential primary season, people aren't going to be saying, well, I don't know, man. Marco Rubio or J.D. Vance? They're not going to be saying that. They're going to look for people like Tim Burchett who are telling the truth about Islam now. Speaking of which, breaking news from the Wall Street Journal. Fly Dubai attacker had been banned from flying by Oman for radical views. The Fly Dubai co-pilot who stabbed his captain and sent Flight 1073 diving toward the ground had previously been banned from flying by Oman. That's his home country. Over concerns he had adopted radical ideological views, according to people familiar with the matter. Despite the ban, the pilot, an Omani national, was hired by Fly Dubai, allowing him to pilot on the sensitive route connecting the UAE and Israel. It couldn't be determined whether Oman shared concerns about the pilot's radicalization with other countries or airlines. The nature of his radicalization couldn't be learned. Well, I think it's probably, you know, he believes the Quran, you gotta kill folks. The UAE is leading the investigation into the incident. A UAE spokesperson declined to comment on the attacker's history in Oman, quote, to avoid prejudging the outcome of the investigation or interfering with its course, unquote. Fly Dubai and Oman's government neither responded to requests by the Wall Street Journal for comment. A senior advisor to the UAE's ruler and Israeli Prime Minister Benjamin Netanyahu described Wednesday's near downing of Fly Dubai Flight 1073 as terrorism on Friday. That's today. Netanyahu said the attacker underwent Islamic radicalization. He came to crash the passengers on board. See, what nobody's going to tell you, including Netanyahu, what nobody's going to tell you is that if you're a Muslim and you believe the Quran, the only way you know for sure that you're not going to hell is if you live and die in the way of jihad. It doesn't matter how wonderful a Muslim you are and how kind you are to your Muslim compatriots, how charitable and compassionate you are to other Muslims. The only way you can know for sure you're not going to hell is to be willing to give up your life for the cause of jihad. Which is why most Muslims, even though they would never do that themselves, are afraid to condemn it. Anyway, back to the Wall Street Journal. Aviation security analysts said the incident represented a significant security failure. They said, while a screening error might have let a weapon through, a motivated assailant should have been detected and caught long before reaching the airport. Netanyahu said the picture of what happened on the flight is becoming clearer. The prime minister said that the co-pilot was Omani, but other details of his identity remain unclear. Prime Minister also said Israel was investigating whether the pilot was working alone or had worked with others. See, a lot of people are thinking Iran's fingerprints are on this. The captain and the co-pilot are in the UAE after being flown there Thursday from Saudi Arabia, where the plane made an emergency landing, which is very unusual because the Saudis don't allow Israeli planes to land there. Anyway, Israel hopes to be able to question the attacker. The flight to Tel Aviv from Dubai nearly crashed Wednesday morning when the attacker stabbed his captain and sent the plane into a dive that nearly tore it apart. The badly injured captain was able to open the cockpit door, allowing a group of passengers and crew to overpower the assailant, while two reserve pilots on board managed to stabilize and land the plane, according to people on board being interviewed. Fly Dubai's flights between Dubai and Tel Aviv have been suspended until further notice following the attack. The UAE and Israel are known to have high security standards in their airports. Israeli airlines flying to Dubai are known to follow stricter security protocols than their foreign counterparts on the same route. Gee, I wonder why. All Fly Dubai pilots are subject to security screening before flights. Apparently not. And have medical checks at least once a year, according to a former crew member of the company and an active pilot at Emirates, Fly Dubai's sister carrier. The airline conducts in-house psychology checks for first officers as they graduate to captain. Apparently not. It's unknown whether the attacker underwent a similar check. Still, an Israeli official said the country has long called on Dubai airport officials to strengthen security for flights heading to Tel Aviv. Israel stopped its own airlines from flying between Dubai and Israel for several months this year amid security concerns and the risks posed by the war against Iran. A classified report released by Israel's Comptroller's Office in May 2024 found a number of issues with security on flights to and from the country, including inadequate security of foreign airports. The Wall Street Journal has previously reported on that. The report found that Israel's Ministry of Transportation was focused on Israeli airlines and wasn't investing enough money and resources on securing foreign airlines flying to Israel. So that's the Wall Street Journal's breaking news this afternoon. The article entitled Fly Dubai Attacker Had Been Banned from Flying by Oman, his native country, for radical views. You know, somebody knew, and somebody let him do it anyway. You know what I'm saying? You can't tell me that Oman is like, whoa, wait a minute. You're not allowed to fly on our airlines anymore. But they're not going to tell their next door neighbor, UAE? Come on, bro. Seriously. It doesn't add up. I wonder if Jihad Watch has anything on that yet. Whoa, the co-pilot is released on bail? I had not heard about that. He's not in the UK. That was the five people that were going to try to take out our airbase up there. It's similar. Anyway, more coming up straight ahead as the Doc Washer Show continues. Little Rock's premier talk station, 101.1 The Answer.
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5: News this hour from Town Hall. I'm Keith Peters in Washington. The Pentagon is prioritizing anti-drone technology development, Matt Mattinson reports.
6: That's according to a new memo from Secretary of War Pete Hegseth. It instructs the Department of War to treat delays in the employment of counter-unmanned aircraft systems as an operational risk. This as drones have been deployed in conflicts across the world, notably in Ukraine, as the country blocks Russia's forces using unmanned systems. They're also used at the U.S. southern border as the Department of Homeland Security works to counter smuggling operations from cartels. I'm Matt Mattinson.
5: A sports performance psychologist is highlighting the negative mental health aspects of pushing children too hard when it comes to youth sports. Scott Pringle reports.
7: Dr. Joseph Galasso at Baker Street Behavioral Health says his practice is seeing an increase in families seeking help for their children, feeling stress and anxiety over the pressure to perform well.
8: Because they're so invested in these sports that they're just overwhelmed. Their bodies, their minds are overwhelmed, and they're having trouble keeping up with things that they need to do in their daily lives.
7: He says the business of youth sports is getting pushed to younger ages. Glasso says if a child is not having fun, it's either too much or the wrong sport. And he says if your child is not growing as an athlete or being a good teammate, that's also a sign it's too much. I'm Scott Pringle.
5: Thousands of flights could get more expensive or canceled if an airport on a remote island in the Pacific Ocean doesn't get a $100 million infusion. The Midway Atoll Airport has no commercial air service, but is an emergency landing option for the thousands of flights that cross the Pacific each year. On Wall Street, the Dow up by 250 points, the Nasdaq rose 319, the S&P 500 advanced 56. More on these stories at townhall.com.
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11: With your news flash, I'm Trey Westerberg, 101.1 The Answer. Nine Greene County jail employees have been fired following the death of an 18-year-old inmate. Arkansas State Police say Atiana Willis of Forest City died September 22nd after experiencing a medical emergency at the detention center. The average 30-year fixed mortgage rate has jumped to 7.28%, the highest level in nearly 3 years. Freddie Mac says that's up from 7.03% last week and marks the sixth consecutive weekly increase. Arkansas emergency officials are urging residents to take part in an earthquake state preparedness drill October 15th at 10:15 a.m. More than 29,000 Arkansans have registered for the annual shakeout exercise, practicing the drop, cover, and hold on procedure. Officials are also urging residents to review emergency plans, check disaster kits, and secure items that could fall during an earthquake. 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I'm Trey Westerberg with your News Flash on 101.1 The Answer.
12: 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Major League Baseball heading into the divisional series. Four games on Saturday to open up play. The Dodgers are home in Los Angeles to begin a series with Atlanta. The Braves coming off a wild card victory against Philadelphia. Dodgers with 100 wins this season, but they did drop 5 of 6 to the Braves during the regular season. The White Sox will head to Cleveland to take on the Guardians. Cleveland winning the AL Central in a battle with the White Sox all season long. Guardians will go with Parker Messick in the opener. Hagen Smith will counter for the White Sox, who are coming off a wild card series win against Houston. The Yankees and the Tampa Bay Rays meet at Tropicana Field. Tampa Bay going with Drew Rasmussen. Yankees will start Garrett Cole. Milwaukee going with Jacob Mizorowski in their divisional round game against the Padres. Milwaukee with 103 victories this past season. 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
0: 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Now, there's a lot of stuff going on we're trying to get to today. We talked a little bit ago about the whole death penalty thing. We talked about how odd it is that this woman they tried to execute twice, two injections of phenobarbital, didn't die and was instead taken to the hospital where they're trying to save her life. Everybody's like, why not do a third injection?
24: Well, the protocol doesn't allow for that because...
0: Well, the protocol never thought that there would be a first. Because this has never happened before.
24: Well, I guess the phenobarbital was expired. Well, I guess she didn't drink water for a few days. So she was dehydrated. Whatever.
0: Deal with it. But you got all kinds of people out there saying you can't say you're pro-life and you're for the death penalty. Every once in a while, Matt Walsh has eloquent things to say. And here's what he's saying today. Now, if you don't know who Matt Walsh is, he's a documentary maker who did the documentary What is a Woman? And the other one called Am I a Racist? And they are hilarious. He's out there saying there is no coherent Christian argument that the death penalty is immoral. God prescribes it for a whole host of crimes in the Old Testament. So if your position is that it is fundamentally evil to execute someone, then you must be saying either that the Old Testament is not the Word of God, or that God was morally confused, or that the inherent morality of the action was changed, rendering vast swaths of Scripture irrelevant. None of those positions are actually compatible with Christianity. I'll try to explain that to James Tallarico. I understand that some Christians try to get around this by claiming that the death penalty was supposedly necessary a long time ago, but isn't necessary anymore. I'm afraid this argument doesn't remotely work. The death penalty is very explicitly prescribed as a matter of justice in the Bible, not out of necessity. So again, either the Bible is just flatly wrong, or God was flatly wrong, or the inherent essence of morality and justice has changed. If you're trying to make the case that the death penalty is immoral, basic Christian theology does not leave any of those options open to you. And he says, my argument is not that we are required to instate the death penalty for all of the crimes listed in the Old Testament. My point is that you cannot say the death penalty itself is fundamentally immoral or unjust when God himself prescribed it. That's all. I don't see any honest way around this as a Christian, and nobody has ever found an honest way around it, and there's no reason to look for one. Wow. So, it's interesting. The first response I'm seeing is from a guy named John Strand, who calls himself the Maverick Patriot, and he's got a whole lot more followers than I do over on X. He says, Christians don't know their scriptures, and that's a huge problem. He is responding to someone who said, oh boy, Kara Castronova, who is a White House reporter for Mike Lindell's Real Lindell TV. And she's saying, with all the death penalty chatter, is it right or is it wrong? If you narrow it to Jesus and the New Testament specifically, the balance shifts noticeably towards mercy. Now, again, John Strand is saying people like this don't know the Bible. She says Jesus never endorsed an execution anywhere in the Gospels. In fact, he intervenes in the one case he's directly presented with, John 8, when he famously says, let him who is without sin among you be the first to throw a stone at her, and the woman walks away alive. Jesus tells Peter to put the sword away in Gethsemane, saying those who live by the sword die by it. And from the cross, he asks forgiveness for the men executing him. He was himself a victim of capital punishment carried out by a legitimate state through a legal process. That's a detail opponents of the death penalty lean on the hardest. The counterweight, New Testament, not old, is thin by comparison. Romans 13 and Paul in Acts 25 saying if he's done something deserving death, he doesn't refuse to die. But that's Paul, not Jesus. And Jesus is our Lord and Savior. What do you say to that? Show me where the New Testament supports the death penalty. Please, genuinely open to hearing it. And so this John Strand guy says, Kara, respectfully, Jesus never said to narrow your biblical discernment to the New Testament. That's unbiblical and extremely dangerous. Please start with 2 Timothy 3:16 and 17, which says, all scripture is breathed out by God, profitable for teaching, for reproof, for correction, and for training in righteousness, that the man of God may be complete, equipped for every good work. Please remember that when Jesus and St. Paul spoke and wrote, the Old Testament was the scripture to that point. Jesus continues in Matthew 5, 17 and 18, saying, do not think that I have come to abolish the law or the prophets. I have not come to abolish them, but to fulfill them. For truly I say to you, until heaven and earth pass away, not an iota, not a dot will pass from the law until all is accomplished. And then John 10:35, scripture cannot be broken. And then Proverbs 3:35-6, every word of God proves true. He is a shield to those who take refuge in him. Do not add to his words, lest he rebuke you and you be found a liar. See, it's very troubling that this person who professes to be a Christian, this White House correspondent for Mike Lindell's TV, says, hey, I don't want to know what Paul said. What did Jesus say? Well, it's all the Bible. What are you talking about? Anyway, John Strand continues, there's no question, it's explicit. And then he gives you Genesis 9. And I will require the blood of anyone who takes another person's life. If a wild animal kills a person, it must die. And anyone who murders a fellow human must die. If anyone takes a human life, that person's life will also be taken by human hands, for God made human beings in his own image. In other words, God takes it really seriously when you are killing an image bearer of the Father. But that's not all. John Strand keeps going. Numbers 35 distinguishes between accidental manslaughter and intentional murder. When it says, if anyone maliciously pushes another or intentionally throws an object at him and kills him, the one who struck him must surely be put to death. He is a murderer. You are not to accept a ransom for the life of someone who is guilty of murder. He must be put to death. Deuteronomy 19 further clarifies. But suppose someone is hostile toward a neighbor and deliberately ambushes and murders him and then flees to one of the cities of refuge. In that case, the elders of the murderer's hometown must send agents to the city of refuge to bring him back and hand him over to the dead person's avenger to be put to death. Do not feel sorry for that murderer. Purge from Israel the guilt of murdering innocent people, then all will go well with you. And John Strand says, notice God specifically instructs us that yielding to emotions of pity in this context is sin. That's how sacred justice is and how non-negotiable God has deemed the death penalty for murder. And again, because God clearly is extremely serious about this, Exodus 21:12-14, anyone who assaults and kills another person must be put to death. But if it was simply an accident permitted by God, I will appoint a place of refuge where the slayer can run for safety. However, if someone deliberately kills another person, then the slayer must be dragged even from my altar and be put to death. Now, back to the New Testament, Mark 12:17. Well, then, Jesus said, give to Caesar what belongs to Caesar and give to God what belongs to God. Romans 13, God instituted the state to carry out justice on the earth. It says, everyone must submit to governing authorities, for all authority comes from God, and those in positions of authority have been placed there by God. For the authorities do not strike fear in people who are doing right, but in those who are doing wrong. The authorities are God's servants sent for your good. But if you're doing wrong, of course you should be afraid, for they have the power to punish you. They are God's servants sent for the very purpose of punishing those who do what is wrong. And Peter confirms by saying, be subject for the Lord's sake to every human institution, whether it be to the emperor as supreme or to governors as sent by him to punish those who do evil and to praise those who do good. John Strand finishes up saying death penalty is not only biblical, but mandatory and essential for human flourishing. It's just remarkable that he would have to explain that to someone who at least knows the Bible enough to kind of throw a few verses out there, but then she kind of steps in it by saying, oh, don't tell me what Paul said. Just all I want to know is what Jesus said. Oh, man. That's a rough one. Jackie Shea, who I also follow over there at X, she says, Matt's right. It's impossible to declare the death penalty inherently wrong without making God a perpetrator. Not only was the death penalty a matter of justice in the Old Testament, but it was also meant to purge evil from your midst. It was a warning and protection. See, this is what all these insane jurors in Massachusetts are rebelling against in the Lindsey Clancy case. Jesus said, the eye is light of the body, but if the eye is dark, how great is the darkness? And they're saying, well, by all accounts, she was a wonderful mother who loved her children. By all accounts, what about the account if she murdered them? They just won't see it. So God bless that one holdout juror, and God bless the judge who said at the hearing at 9 o'clock yesterday morning, no, we're not going to find her not guilty. I mean, the lawyer even admitted she did it. And now he's like, well, how do you know she did it? No, the judge even said there's enough evidence to prosecute her again. It's crazy. Crazy. I hadn't planned on doing a Bible study today. That was the last thing on my mind, but it's just where the subject went. All right. If you want to talk on the radio about what we're talking about, number to call is 501-401-1011. Doc Washer Show continues on Little Rock's premier talk station, 101.1 The Answer.
1: 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Can we rock? What's up, Doc? Can we rock? What's up, Doc? Can we rock?
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4: Ronald Reagan understood that freedom sometimes requires more than quiet diplomacy. It requires moral clarity. On June 12, 1987, standing before the Brandenburg Gate in a divided Berlin, Reagan issued a direct challenge to Soviet leader Mikhail Gorbachev. Mr. Gorbachev, tear down this wall. The Berlin Wall was more than concrete and barbed wire. It represented a system that restricted movement, divided families, and denied millions the freedoms Americans often take for granted. Reagan refused to treat that division as permanent. He understood that free nations must be willing to identify the difference between liberty and oppression, and have the courage to say so. 2 years later, the Berlin Wall fell. Freedom survives when people refuse to accept tyranny as inevitable. So when freedom is challenged today, will we have the courage to defend it with the same clarity?
19: 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Stay sharp with Doc Washburn. And hear from national voices like Chris DeGaul, Scott Jennings, Hugh Hewitt, Larry Elder, and Mike Gallagher. 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
0: Yo, yo, yo. 101.1 The Answer. 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Talk about something you want to talk about. 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Susan Crabtree, Real Clear Politics, breaking news. Internal Secret Service concerns grow after DHS Secretary Mark Wayne Mullen pats himself and Secret Service Director Sean Curran on the back for rushing hiring. Department of Homeland Security Secretary Mark Wayne Mullen recently patted himself and Secret Service senior leaders on the back for their success in responding to an acute Secret Service manpower crisis. But senior agents and former agents argue the process is so rushed, it's lowering standards and compromising the protection of President Trump, his family, and cabinet amid an unprecedented threat level. You might want to sit with that for a minute. Members of Congress and whistleblowers have raised similar concerns about the FBI and Immigration and Customs Enforcement. They, too, have lowered standards again when it comes to past drug use and qualifications to fill recruitment goals. With the Secret Service's zero-fail mission, the stakes are much higher. The president's, vice president's, and cabinet members' lives are literally on the line along with the country's continuity of government. DHS Secretary Mullen recently awarded the Secret Service's Human Capital Team the 2026 DHS Secretary's Team Excellence Award for its successful implementation of the Accelerated Candidate Event Initiative and related surge of hiring operations. Secretary's award is the highest honorary recognition given for significant achievement within the DHS workforce. The Secret Service ACE initiative is attempting to address the challenge of fulfilling its mission with a massive staff shortage, estimated by some to be in the thousands of agents and officers, after years of attrition and low morale that recruitment and training have failed to adequately address. The Secret Service's senior leaders have touted the ACE recruiting initiative as streamlining the standard lengthy onboarding process for new hires, typically 120 days, to less than 1 week. Now, wait a minute. That's insane. I mean, what could possibly go wrong, right? That's just crazy. The initiative condenses six resource-heavy pre-employment screening requirements, which include the entrance exam, physical abilities test, security interview, and polygraph exam into a single four-day processing event that candidates must successfully complete before being hired as an officer or special agent. So far, there have been four Secret Service ACE events between November 2025 and August 2026 at the National Conference Center, Leesburg, Virginia. All those Secret Service recruitment numbers have reportedly multiplied due to the ACE initiative. Several critics, both within the agency and the retired Secret Service community, have repeatedly noted that the streamlining of the application process has resulted in lower vetting standards. Now the agency is celebrating the onboarding of many substandard recruits who would have normally been disqualified under the previous screening requirements. A whistleblower also has filed formal complaints with government watchdog agencies alleging Secret Service contract fraud, waste, and abuse, including kickbacks associated with the ACE initiative. It's currently under investigation. One retired Secret Service agent tells Real Clear Politics, increasing the numbers of officers and agents is needed, but not by lowering the screening standards, which increases the likelihood of potential insider threats. Instead of rushing the vetting process, the agent suggests streamlining Secret Service's protection obligations that are straining manpower. Visiting heads of state should be the responsibility of the State Department's diplomatic security services, not the Secret Service. Protecting large-scale venues from terrorists, such as Super Bowl, World Cup, Olympics, could be a DHS or FBI responsibility, not fall under Secret Service duties. Rich Staropoli, former longtime Secret Service agent, said problems with rushing recruiting are exacerbated because Secret Service doesn't have the training capacity to make up for the lack of law enforcement experience for a growing number of new hires. He said, you can hire as many people as you want, but at some point they all got to go through training. The Secret Service training facility simply doesn't have the manpower and resources to accommodate that many people in such a short time. This is not NYPD or Chicago PD where you put 800 people through a class at a time. With increased hiring, the numbers will be there, but you've incredibly compromised the quality of who you're bringing in. You've compromised the ability to monitor people to make sure you have, in fact, hired the right people. Ultimately, I think you're setting yourself up for disaster here. Congress provided Homeland Security with a monumental fiscal 2026 budget, about $48 billion for DHS, with roughly $3.25 to $3.3 billion designated for Secret Service. Secret Service also has separate mandatory money from the 2025 Reconciliation Law, $1.17 billion for additional U.S. Secret Service resources, including a newly authorized set of performances, retention, and signing bonuses. Kristi Noem's tenure as DHS Secretary was terminated by President Trump March 2026 following reports of wasteful spending of over $225 million for PR ads that included a controversial $1 million recruitment ad starring then-DHS Secretary Kristi Noem and Secret Service Director Sean Curran, produced by Hollywood director Michael Bay, which aired during last year's Super Bowl. This is a developing story, and we'll continue to keep track of what Susan Crabtree comes out with as it develops. That's very concerning, and nobody seems to be concerned about it in the government. Good grief. More breaking news coming up in the last half hour of the Doc Washington Show, right here on 101.1, The Answer.

0: With SRN News, I'm Keith Peters in Washington. The government's always closely watched monthly jobs report is out, and it has missed expectations. The Bureau of Labor Statistics says 29,000 non-farm payroll jobs were created in September, down from the 162,000 seen in August. Most analysts were expecting today's number to come in at right about 84,000. Attorneys for Tennessee death row inmate Krista Pike say she was unconscious and on a ventilator as of last night. It comes after the failed attempt to execute her earlier this week. In a filing, Pike's lawyer has asked a judge to keep all evidence related to her failed execution. They added her medical team is working to save her life and her arms are swollen and blistered. More details at SRNNews.com.
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0: Washer. Doc Washer Show continues. Talk about something you want to talk about. Number to call is 501-401-1011. There's just too much fraud and corruption in our federal government. And I don't know what it's going to take to get even a significant percentage of it out. I just had Susan Crabtree, Real Clear Politics, talking about how concerned she is about the ramping up of hiring people, Secret Service, and how Mark Green Mullen, DHS Secretary, seems to be just blissfully whistling past the graveyard. She also linked to a Fox News article that dropped yesterday. Biden-era federal prosecutor hit with criminal investigation referral over alleged false statements to FBI. Oh, my goodness. A former senior federal prosecutor who served in the Biden administration has been hit with a criminal investigation referral asking the Justice Department to look into whether she misled federal agents about her role in an investigation. Gina Choi joined the U.S. Attorney's Office for the Northern District of California in late 2023, shortly after which Biden appointed U.S. Attorney Ismael Ramsey, tapped her to lead its corporate and securities fraud section, which handles major corporate and securities cases across the Bay Area, including Silicon Valley. Before joining the office, however, Choi had represented IRL, the social media startup co-founded by Abraham Shafi. The company was built around organizing and connecting people through events. IRL shut down in 2023 after a board-directed investigation concluded that 95% of its users were likely bots, a finding that Shafi disputed. Shafi was later indicted in 2025 on federal fraud and obstruction charges. The referral represents an unusually aggressive challenge to the conduct of a former prosecutor involved in the broader matter. So, Cully Stimson, acting director of the Heritage Foundation's Legal Policy Center and himself a former federal prosecutor, told Fox News that while it's common for defense teams to attack prosecutors, resorting to a criminal investigation referral is rare. The referral sent on Tuesday by a lawyer Shafi retained separately from his defense turns on whether Choi remained involved in the IRL investigation after joining the U.S. Attorney's Office, despite being screened from the matter because of her prior representation of the company. DOJ generally has no obligation to respond to referrals like this. Well, see, here's the thing. Don't you have to recuse yourself? I mean, come on. This is insane. All right, we got a lot of audio clips we haven't gotten to. We're going to run out of time, and my producer, Young Val, is sitting there wondering, hey, you know, you send me all this stuff. Are we going to play any of it? And, of course, she's right. Pete Hegseth had some wonderful news. I like this guy. I like the cut of this guy's jib, young man. Let's go with cut four, please.
1: But it's worth saying again, so that the fake news understands it. We are no longer the woke department or the weak department.
0: Hey-o.
1: Simple translation of that. No fatties, no trannies, no beardos, no weirdos, no wimps, no radicals. Just warriors. Just tough, ready, committed troops. The War Department, as you know, is colorblind, gender neutral, and merit-based. Or as the president likes to say to me, Pete, central casting. I want central casting.
0: No fatties, no trannies, no woke, no... I love this guy. And who knew he did a good Trump impersonation? All right, Pete Hegseth, there's more. Cut five, please.
1: The ideological clowns are out. The patriotic cowboys are in with testosterone testing on top. Diversity is not our strength. Unity is our strength, because that's all that really matters when the missiles are flying. You see, the delusional media will downplay all of the progress of the past year, but this group right here knows how real and how important cultural change is and has been.
0: Amen, brother. Absolutely. And he's going to get into, in a little bit, he's going to be throwing some shade on a former Secretary of Defense and how ridiculous things are when a Democrat is in charge. Cut six, please.
1: We all agree that voting is important, number one. We all agree that at the War Department, we serve the best citizens in the country, those who wear the uniform, number two. So how about we make sure those who serve our country have every single opportunity to vote? Makes sense to me. Therefore, I'm directing all commanders and supervisors at all levels across this department to conduct a one-day stand down during the month of October, beginning this year and continuing every election year. This year, we'll execute the stand down no later than October 15th.
0: You know, I've been hearing for many years, decades, complaints about how active duty military people fill out their ballots and then they don't get to where they're supposed to go on time. And sometimes the problem is right there on base. Sometimes the problem's not even the Postal Service. So it sounds like Hegseth is going to crack the whip on that. All right, cut seven, please.
1: There's plenty of precedents for this. In fact, in February of 2021, under the Biden administration, then Secretary of Defense Lloyd Austin mandated a urgent training stand down. He paused training operations and exercises to address a vaguely defined but urgent extremism problem. I remember it, patriot extremism. Well, as I've stated before, this is a new and apolitical War Department with all the right priorities. Under the leadership of President Trump, we're upholding things that are central to the defense of our republic and our American way of life. And we're doing this because in the past, voting for our men and women in uniform has been time-consuming and complex, as many warriors reside outside of their home state for obvious reasons. They face unnecessary, difficult ways of obtaining, completing, and returning absentee ballots while serving far from home.
0: Exactly. That's what I'm talking about. Hegseth is just knocking the cover off the ball. If I may use a baseball analogy, in postseason play in present company. One more from Hegseth. Cut eight, please.
1: We're not telling you who to vote for, but we will give you every opportunity to do so. It's then up to you to exercise your right as an American to choose your elected leaders. Voting is the way our founding fathers envisioned every citizen's ability to participate in government. We're going to take the time to ensure that you can vote and that your voice is heard. You are the best citizens of our country, and therefore you should have every opportunity to exercise your right to vote. So take that day to fill out your absentee ballot, help your family members do the same, or go to the polling place yourself and exercise your right to vote. It's about time we prioritize that in this department, and we're fixing it right here, right now.
0: Amen, brother. Now, from the sublime to the ridiculous, there is a comedian named Theo Von. Unfortunately, J.D. Vance says he's his favorite podcaster. Unfortunately, he hasn't criticized Theo yet, just like he hasn't criticized Tucker yet, who, oh, by the way, Tucker said today he wishes Hitler had won World War II. Anyway, Theo Von had New York City Mayor Mamdani on. And Theo Von knows a lot about stand-up comedy. He knows hardly anything else about anything else.

0: governments aren't set up to work that way. What works that way is a free market laissez-faire capitalist society where you are free to start your own business and compete with other people and do a better job of producing goods and services. Socialism never works. Now, Theo Von agrees with Mamdani that Israeli Prime Minister Netanyahu is guilty of fomenting a genocide in Gaza, which is tough to do because if they wanted to take out all 2 million people in Gaza the day after October 7th, they could have just dropped bombs on the whole thing and killed everybody. But the population is rising. And they have nice restaurants in Gaza to this day. Anyway, but Theo Von is stupid, and Mamdani sees him as a useful idiot, and so cut 10, please.
1: But if you had your say, we would have arrested the guy, you think?
2: If I had my say, the U.S. government would have joined the ICC, honored every single warrant that they've issued.
1: Oh, yeah. Sorry to say it like that, but yeah, I don't know. It's just crazy to see that guy speaking on our country.
0: Talking about Netanyahu. Theo Von is too stupid to know how to say it's crazy to see that guy speaking in our country. What do you mean speaking on our country? Theo's so stupid. Anyway, let's go with cut 11.
1: It's almost unbelievable. And he called you out too.
2: Yeah.
1: Was that weird? Was that scary?
2: It was strange. I mean, I was having a meeting with the Prime Minister of the Netherlands at the LGBTQ Center in downtown Manhattan.
0: So Mamdani has Theo in the palm of his hand, just like Bernie Sanders had him when he was on there. Theo is an anti-Semite, and as far as he's concerned, socialism is great because he doesn't know any better. And Mamdani sees him a mile away. Cut 12, please.
1: And he's a gay guy?
2: The Prime Minister? Yeah, yeah.
1: I've never seen him before.
2: He's very handsome.
1: He is? Okay, good. Yeah, I don't know. Hello, sir.
2: Very nice guy.
1: Yeah, good guy.
2: Yeah.
0: Then Theo gets all flustered because, what am I supposed to say about a gay guy? See, Theo has no idea that if it was up to Mamdani, we would be the kind of country that throws them off of roofs of buildings. Mamdani the other day said, hey, guess what? We're doing the first of its kind program in New York City to combat anti-Semitism. Mamdani says it while his wife is at a conference in Europe rubbing shoulders with jihadis who want to kill all the Jews. So Mamdani's Muslim supporters know what he's doing. It's called Taqiyya, T-A-Q-I-Y-Y-A. It is an Islamic concept. If you're a Muslim and you live in a society that's majority non-Muslim and you know the things you believe because of your religion that they would find abhorrent, you can deny them publicly as long as you still believe them in your heart. Theo's never heard of Taqiyya or Kitman or Maruna or Taraya, all the different ways that Muslims are exhorted by the Quran to lie to us, kafir, their word for infidel. Okay, one more before the break. Cut 13, please.
1: And so you were meeting with him, and
2: I was meeting with him and the director of the LGBTQ Center and a number of younger queer New Yorkers. They were talking about what that center meant to them, to have a place where they could go and be themselves and learn about, you know, the history of the queer community in New York City. And then I get back from that meeting and it's like, oh, by the way, here's what he was saying at the UN.
1: That's so bizarre.
2: Yeah.
1: Did it feel personal then?
2: All of this is an attempt to distract from responsibility.
1: Mm.
2: Name as many people as possible, try and make it into a back and forth. It's not about me and him.
1: Yeah.
2: It's about the fact that he's the architect of a genocide.
1: Yeah.
2: And it's like, yeah, if I was the architect of a genocide, I would probably talk about anything but that.
0: And there's the tell. Because when it came out that Mamdani's wife celebrated the October 7th massacre, the actual genocide, Mamdani was like, hey, she's a private citizen, you know, and she's my wife and I love her. And that has nothing to do with

0: my policies for New York City, running for mayor, et cetera, et cetera. He supports the actual genocide, and so he's trying to do anything he possibly can to change the subject. That's the tell. The accusation is the confession. More coming up straight ahead. The Doc Washer Show continues on Little Rock's premier talk station. 101.1 The Answer.
1: Confusion never stops. Closing walls and ticking clocks.
2: Political ad paid for by French Hill for Arkansas. There's a saying in Washington, follow the money. And we did. We identified countless instances of waste, fraud, and abuse, including right here at home. From the Little Rock Housing Authority to the VA, we demanded accountability and held bad actors responsible. You didn't send me to Washington to make friends or take orders. You sent me to get answers for Arkansas. And that's exactly what I've done. I'm French Hill, and I approve this message.
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4: 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Start your morning with a voice you know and trust. Dave Elswick, bringing you the issues that matter to Arkansas, the news behind the headlines, and conversations you won't hear anywhere else. Then, in the afternoon, stay informed and fired up with Doc Washburn, breaking down the biggest stories of the day and what they mean for you. And all day long, hear from some of the biggest voices in talk radio. CNN's Scott Jennings, Mike Gallagher, and Larry Elder, bringing you sharp insight, lively debate, and the perspective you've been looking for. News, opinion, insight, and the conversations shaping our community. 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

0: 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Doc Washburn Show continues. If you want to talk about what we're talking about on the radio, the number to call is 501-401-1011. I'm told that we have one more audio clip. So before we run out of time, less than 5 minutes, we gotta get to this. Newt Gingrich over on Fox. You won't believe who is endorsing the Democrats running for Congress, Senate and House, and I guess everything else, this November 3rd. You won't believe it. Cut 15, please.
1: Who could have predicted the Democrats who have consistently voted to end the war with Iran, leaving Iran with a nuclear weapons program, that they would be endorsed by the Islamic Revolutionary Guard Corps in Iran? Even at its worst, the North Vietnamese never endorsed the Democrats in the Vietnam War. This is an amazing moment. How many Democrats understand that almost all of them voted against funding the war? They voted to cut off the war. They voted to eliminate our ability to stop the Iranians from getting nuclear weapons. And in return, the Iranians have now endorsed basically the Democratic Party. You can't make this stuff up.
0: I'm waiting with bated breath for Hallie Schaffner to repudiate the endorsement of her candidacy by the Islamic Republic of Iran. Ms. Schaffner, look, you don't have to come on the Doc Washer Show or the Dave Elswick Show to repudiate it, but we would appreciate if you would send us a copy of the press release so we could at least say, well, maybe Hallie Schaffner is one of the reasonable ones like John Fetterman, who does not want the endorsement of the Islamic Republic of Iran. She doesn't mind. Trust me, she doesn't mind. She would take great offense by being compared to Fetterman, the only reasonable one. By the way, over Jihad Watch, Robert Spencer article, New York City. Islamic scholar says 9/11 was the single biggest moment in American Muslim history that shed light on Islam. Really? Robert Spencer says, and yet after 9/11, and really ever since, anyone who dared to suggest that 9/11 had anything to do with Islam was excoriated as an Islamophobe and ostracized accordingly. We were told that all Muslims, with the possible exception of a tiny minority of extremists, absolutely and definitively rejected terrorism and found 9/11 horrifying. And now, will either moderate Muslims or leftists excoriate this guy, Ridwan Sebkow, as an Islamophobe or a misunderstander of Islam? Don't hold your breath. And he links to memory, M-E-M-R-I, which is, it's been around for so many years. They translate stuff out of Arabic, and they let you know what people are saying. New York Islamic scholar Ridwan Sebkow said in a September 11, 2026 sermon at the Al-Hidayah Center in Latham, New York, that despite the deaths and negative impact of the 9/11 attacks, they were the single biggest moment in American Muslim history because they shed light on Islam and resulted in many people eventually embracing Islam. Wow. So, he said so many people, there's stories on YouTube. There's a story of one, I forget his name, who's very much against Islam. He went to the mosque. I think this is in Tennessee. He wanted to kill Muslims in that mosque. And he was welcomed with Alhamdulillah. Again, remember, most Americans, they need that kindness from us. He was welcomed with a brother and a sister that told him, please come sit down, please have some food. Right, we have great food. Alhamdulillah. They served him some food. He sat, he listened, and he went back home, and he reflected, and he came back, and he listened more, and he accepted Islam, and now he is the imam in the mosque, Allahu Akbar. Uh-oh. Well, y'all Muslims need to talk to this guy and tell him that it's just a twisting and a perversion of the great religion of peace, that 9/11 thing, because I think he thinks it was a good thing. All right, Dave Elswick, Val Emmons, Monday morning 7. I'll see you Monday afternoon, God willing. Doc Washer, 101.1 The Answer.
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3: Ronald Reagan understood that freedom sometimes requires more than quiet diplomacy. It requires moral clarity. On June 12, 1987, standing before the Brandenburg Gate in a divided Berlin, Reagan issued a direct challenge to Soviet leader Mikhail Gorbachev. Mr. Gorbachev, tear down this wall. The Berlin Wall was more than concrete and barbed wire. It represented a system that restricted movement, divided families, and denied millions the freedoms Americans often take for granted. Reagan refused to treat that division as permanent. He understood that free nations must be willing to identify the difference between liberty and oppression, and have the courage to say so. 2 years later, the Berlin Wall fell. Freedom survives when people refuse to accept tyranny as inevitable. So when freedom is challenged today, will we have the courage to defend it with the same clarity?
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5: News this hour from Town Hall. I'm Keith Peters in Washington. Employers hit the brakes on hiring in September.
6: The Labor Department says just 29,000 non-farm payroll jobs were created last month. That's down from the 162,000 added in August, as well as the 84,000 that most analysts were expecting. Unemployment ticked up nationally to 4.2%. The question now, was this report a one-off or is it the start of a trend? And although jobs and the broader economy are expected to be major issues in the midterm elections, the next report, which measures employment in October, won't be out until November 6th. That's 3 days after the vote. I'm Daria Albinger.
5: G7 countries will release up to 100 million barrels of diesel and crude oil reserves. The move follows a March release of 400 million barrels that helped keep a lid on global gas prices.
7: President Trump says Europe has agreed to release a massive amount of diesel oil reserves. This comes as prices for diesel have recently surged. AAA reports Friday's national average for a gallon of diesel is $6.37. The president says the process of releasing the diesel reserves will begin immediately. I'm Brad Siegel.
5: Attorneys for Krista Pike are releasing an update about her condition following Wednesday night's botched execution attempt. They say she remains in critical condition at a Nashville hospital, is unconscious and on a ventilator. Pike is also being treated for swollen, burned, and blistered arms, which her legal team says is a result of the pentobarbital that was injected into her twice during that failed execution. On Wall Street, a good day as the Dow was up by 250 points. The Nasdaq rose by 319, with the S&P 500 advancing by 56 points, oil near $91 a barrel. More at Town Hall.
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12: With your news flash, I'm Trey Westerberg, 101.1 The Answer. The average 30-year fixed mortgage rate has jumped to 7.28%, the highest level in nearly 3 years. Freddie Mac says that's up from 7.03% last week and marks the sixth consecutive weekly increase. Arkansas emergency officials are urging residents to take part in an earthquake preparedness drill October 15th at 10:15 a.m. More than 29,000 Arkansans have registered for the annual shakeout exercise, practicing
13: the drop, cover, and hold on procedure. Officials are also urging residents to review emergency plans, check disaster kits, and secure items that could fall during an earthquake. 9 Greene County jail employees have been fired following the death of an 18-year-old inmate. Arkansas State Police say Atiana Willis of Forest City died September 22nd after experiencing a medical emergency at the detention center. Tammy Chase Insurance, your local insurance expert. 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I'm Trey Westerberg with your News Flash on 101.1 The Answer.
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15: NFL Week 4, the Dallas Cowboys facing the Houston Texans. That game at Energy Stadium. The Cowboys sit at 1-2. They are coming off a loss in Rio on a last-second field goal to the Baltimore Ravens. Dallas beefed up their secondary. Joe Porter Jr. acquired in a trade with the Pittsburgh Steelers. He could play on Sunday. Dak Prescott's thrown 7 touchdowns this year, just 1 interception. The NASCAR Cup Series will be racing in Las Vegas Sunday, the South Point 400, 5th race of the postseason. Second race this year in Las Vegas. Denny Hamlin won there back in March. Kyle Larson leads Hamlin by 26 points in the championship standings. College football Saturday, Arkansas on the road. They'll face Texas A&M and College Station. Razorbacks at 2-2. Arkansas State also 2-2. Saturday, the Red Wolves will be in Lafayette to face the Louisiana Ragin' Cajuns. 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
18: On Monday, we'll have a great show for you. I mean, we always have a great show. This will be another great show. Bible Guys in the first hour. We'll talk to them, and then we will talk to the Power Panel to find out what they think of all the big news stories that we shake out of the trees from the weekend. That's all coming up here on the Dave Ellswick Show. Enjoy the weather, the break in the temperatures, and we'll get back together again on Monday.
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22: Larry Elder here, the sage from South Central, the Prince of Pico Union, the czar of common sense, the great Eldersky, Don Lorenzo. Welcome to the program. No victocrats allowed because we've got a country to save. So let's get her teed up!
23: You want to play rock? 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
25: Ooh, that's a bingo.
26: You can't succeed without
22: OT. Mariota here. I'm going to be away today. Carl Jackson will be sitting in for me. Beat him up. Hurt him. Make him feel pain.
27: Okay. I'm sorry. That cut is the best cut ever. You cannot succeed without teeth. Anyway, you're probably going to be paying for some teeth for illegal immigrants in California, and I will get to that momentarily. Again, this is your guest host, Carl Jackson, sitting in for the great Eldersky. So much more I want to get to. Some other things that the Trump administration is doing. I do believe there's going to have to be some culture wars that we're going to continue to have to fight in education or with education. So there are some things that are being done. I want to make sure that I let you know about as well. Again, don't forget, in the third hour, we're hitting the cultural issues with the crazy chicks, as I'm calling it. You got the Cornell 7. And maybe I should be light when it comes to, I don't want to call this particular woman with that case a crazy chick. But certainly, when it comes to Krista Pike, when it comes to Lindsey Clancy, I'd love to hear your thoughts on these particular cases because they are just they're just crazy to me. They really are crazy to me. And obviously, Krista Pike, the attempted execution and botched execution this week is a big deal. I believe the last update, she's unconscious still. She's in critical condition, and there's no telling what's going to happen. I think the best case scenario would be that she would die in her sleep while she's at the hospital. But we'll wait and see what happens. The governor, Bill Lee, said there's not going to be any more executions this year. I think one thing that Tennessee could do is maybe they just need to go to, frankly, shooting people when it comes to the death penalty. I am an advocate or a proponent, I should say, of the death penalty on biblical grounds. I believe that it is necessary. So anyway, we can get into that if you like in the third hour. But right now, I want to go back to the policies. The Democrats claim they're going to help you guys out. Democrats claim they're going to make life affordable. And before we went to the break, I was telling you, not only did I give you the list, the long list of policies that the Biden administration and Democrats implemented in the first year of his administration to necessarily skyrocket the price of gas and oil and to overregulate when it came to energy, even refrigerant, even determining what type of, you know, appliances you could use and all this kind of stuff. These people are going to go crazy. They're going to go drunk with power. And now the people that are co-opting the Democrat Party or have co-opted the Democrat Party, the DSA, are going to go even crazier because these are a lot of the young kids that have been brainwashed in these educational or these institutions, these brainwashing centers that we call colleges and universities across the country. And they're even worse. They're even worse. So again, I was talking to you before or at the, in the last hour, before we went to break here, about the cost of the Democratic Socialist policies, $350,000 per household are the policies that they're implementing, that they'd like to implement. Do you think you could go out and buy your own health care? I mean, this is insane. The majority of the costs would come from Medicare for All, which is predicted to cost $47.4 trillion out of the $52.8 trillion in gross costs. Guys, Medicare for All is health care for none. Medicare for All is health care for none. You think all of a sudden you're going to be put on a single-payer system? Essentially, everybody's going to have state-designated health care. That's going to be the system. We're going to end up like Canada. Where, I mean, they are just killing people left and right by suicide. Assisted suicide, I should say. Excuse me. Assisted suicide. That's ultimately what this is going to end up being. And that's exactly what the left wants. These people have just this weird fascination with wanting to control people. So all of a sudden, let's say you live in an area where a doctor maybe has, you know, a primary physician has X amount of clients. Now, all of a sudden, this physician has the entire city designated to them because you're not necessarily, there's already a shortage of nurses and doctors. So now everybody's on the same system. What you're going to see is people going to the doctors for sniffles, taking their kids to the doctor for sniffles and everything. Oh, because I got Medicaid for this. And the people that really need help, the people that really need assistance, whether that be the disabled, whether that be the elderly, they're going to get pushed to the back of the line. Because it's going to cost too much. I mean, this is absolutely insane. All right. So again, the majority of the costs will come from Medicare for All, predicted to cost $47.4 trillion. So that means $100 trillion out of $52.8 trillion in gross costs, which was lowered to nearly $49 trillion due to the estimated $3.9 trillion that would be collected from the wealth tax. Medicare for All proposals would transform the U.S. into a single-payer health care that I explained system in which the federal government covers all medical services. So if the government covers all medical services, who's paying for that? Since the government doesn't have any money except the money that they steal from you. I mean, frankly, a lot of this just comes down to these government-run schools that aren't teaching basic economics, that aren't teaching aren't teaching capitalism, that are hailing evidently socialism and Marxism in these institutions. It's insane to me. The second most expensive proposal, according to the report, would be canceling student debt and making college free. That comes at a price tag of $3.6 trillion. So just think about this. If you're a person like me, all right, I'm a two-time junior college dropout, essentially. One time I simply couldn't afford it. And I was fighting at the time. I was fighting for custody of my daughter. I had to make a choice. I was going to school actually to go into medicine at the time. I wanted to be a nurse and then eventually become a doctor at the time. And I decided to forgo it. I decided to fight for my daughter. So that's exactly, that's what I did instead at the time. The next time I went back, I'll just be real with you guys. I am not tech savvy at all. And I was even worse then. And I mean way worse then with technology advancing as it has. Obviously, iPhone, so on, et cetera. You're forced to get better at this stuff. But I still stink at it. But I literally took an American history class that I absolutely aced, getting A's on every single test. But you would have these quarterly exams. And then I thought I was sending them in. And apparently the professor contacted me and basically emailed me, "You failed. You never turned in your quarterly exams." I was like, "What are you talking about? Not only did I turn them in, I aced every single one of them." But I was so I was so mad. I was just like, "Screw it. Screw it. I'm just going to make money doing something else. I don't want to go to school. Maybe I'll go back one day. I don't know." But I just got so frustrated with it. I was like, "Okay, maybe God, this just isn't for me." It was frustrating. All right. Student loan debt statistics by the Education Data Initiative suggest that Americans currently owe roughly $1.9 trillion in student debt. That's nearly $1.7 trillion of that debt is held by a federal government and is owed by nearly 43 million loan recipients. The point that I was making, too, that I forgot to make in that little rant, telling you how technologically illiterate I was and am to some degree today, is I'm sitting here thinking, so you want me, because I work a blue collar job, so I should pay for the people that ostensibly are going to make more money than me doing white collar jobs? So the middle class, working class should pay for the education of what will be or should be the upper class, except the people that took, I guess, sociology courses or whatever. The third largest spending item would come from a mandated 32-hour work week costing approximately $918 billion in lost tax revenue. These people seriously don't think. They just have these good ideas, lofty ideas. It's always the Mamdanis of the world, always these DSA people. They've gone to college. They've lived a good life. Their parents got a little money. They feel purposeless in life. And so they feel like they got to do something for society. But they haven't lived. They didn't build the wealth. Their parents did. I mean, it's absolutely astonishing to me. Astonishing. The Trump administration described the proposal's potential impact on the economy, suggesting they would make everyday costs skyrocket with double-digit inflation and prices rising an extra 130 to 160% over 10 years. If you think things are unaffordable now, just let Democrats get in, because they have been co-opted by the DSA. They have been kowtowing to the DSA. And essentially, the policies that you're going to get are going to be of the DSA, because I don't see anybody that's coming to the Democrat Party to rescue it. The one guy they have, John Fetterman, they can't stand him. We'll be back. This is Carl Jackson. I'm in for Larry Elder. We'll be back in a few.
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29: 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We are on YouTube or wherever you go to get your podcast, The Carl Jackson Show. That is The Carl Jackson Show. We'll certainly appreciate that. So we talked about all the ways that the Biden administration and Democrats intentionally raise your gas and oil prices, increase regulation through the EPA during his four-year, well, I was going to say during his tenure, but we know he wasn't there. But you know what I mean. All right. For all intents and purposes, I guess he was the president of the United States at that time. But Democrats, this idea that life is going to be more affordable when if you elect Democrats, it's just completely insane. It's just not happening. Everything they're offering, every single policy they're offering. And notice, you can watch any one of these people, whether it's El Sayed, whether it's Mamdani, whether it's AOC, whether it's Bernie Sanders. They never have a solution. Hakeem Jeffries, Cory Booker. We can go through the litany of every single Democrat that gets a major face time on mainstream media. They never have a solution. Republicans bad, Trump bad, no policy solutions. whether you like Trump or not, you got to give the guy credit for this guy comes up with solutions. You may not even always agree with them, and that's fine. But let's be real. This guy is doing more than I've seen and God knows how long to try to strengthen America. America's standing not only in the world, but for you here domestically. Now, I think, in my opinion, and I've said this before, I think the Republicans and the Trump administration, although these rallies are helping now, have done a bad job communicating that and making that loud and clear, even when it comes to the Iran conflict. Hey, guys, this is going to be painful. We don't want these guys to have a nuclear weapon. We don't want our kids in America to have to worry about this. These guys are to blame for whether it's attacking some of our service members overseas, reasons why we get drawn back into the Middle East. We don't want to do it anymore. We want to end this nonsense. If we free the Persian people, if we finish the job, not only do we have to, not only can we stop worrying about the world's leading state sponsor of terrorism, we free the Persian people of Iran, and the Middle East is free. Maybe the Abraham Accords expand, and life is better for everyone. So some short-term pain for some long-term gain. So no, they're not doing a great job explaining it. But that is the effect. That is the objective. It's not like Trump or the Republicans are in office and saying, we want to raise gas prices. No, we want to win a war so that we don't have to worry about some ragtag terrorists in the Middle East coming after your children. So I'm going to ask you to invest a little bit. I'm going to ask you to feel a little pain, but we're going to get past this and your gas prices are going to be cheaper. Your groceries are going to be cheaper. Your way of life is going to be cheaper. More manufacturing inside of the United States as a result of these policies. And Democrats can't offer you that because you know why? They don't want it. I get so frustrated with this affordability lie. I'm frustrated with that. I'm literally hoping, I kid you not, I need to start praying. I was going to say I'm hoping and praying, but I would be lying. I haven't been praying enough. But seriously, I think we need to pray for the Democrat Party. I want sensible Democrats. Was I on here? I can't even remember whether I was in for Larry Elder or Scott Jennings at the time when I interviewed Julian Epstein. Man, I love that guy. Man, I think we agreed on more than we disagreed on, but regardless, just a smart, common sense, logical Democrat that loves the United States of America. We may not agree on everything, but I know he doesn't hate the country. I know he doesn't want the worst for me. I'm okay with that. These people are going to make life more affordable for you. Give me a joke. Oh, remember, we got a little bad news today when it comes to the job sector. So much so that the mainstream media jumped on it, but they forgot to report the good news. Hat tip, Epic Times. U.S. private employers went on a hiring spree in September as job growth came in firmly above expectations. Say what? Yes, private payrolls increased by 90,000. Private payrolls. You know what that means? That means you and I aren't working Monday through Friday to pay some jerk inside of Washington, D.C. These jobs are coming back to the private sector instead of sticking in. To be fair, not all people that work in Washington, D.C. are jerks, but you get my drift. You get my drift. Jobs are returning to the private sector. You know, another thing that the mainstream media fails to explain when it comes to these job numbers, we're deporting so many illegals that some of the job numbers are going to look bad. But it's actually a good thing because now you've got American citizens that can fill some of these jobs. It may take some time because some of these jobs might be skilled labor that they knew that some Americans don't. But we're changing the economy. We're changing the way education works. Getting back to this piece. Private payrolls increased by 90,000, exceeding the 70,000 projected by economists and following a downwardly revised gain of 36,000 in August. This according to the payroll processing company ADP. September's hiring gains were broad-based, led by the education and health services sector, which added 55,000 jobs, followed by leisure and hospitality with 22,000. Pause. Let me stop there. Why is leisure and hospitality with 22,000 new employees so important? Because it tells you that people are spending their money to relax, to enjoy life a little bit. Manufacturing, 17,000 jobs. Manufacturing, 17,000 jobs. Construction, 15,000 jobs. Conversely, the private payroll processor reported sizable declines of jobs in financial activities and 11,000 in professional and business services. Okay. Medium-sized businesses with 50 to 249 employees accounted for more than half of September's hires. That's good news. Why is that good news? Because the left always talks about these corporations, corporations, corporations, trying to demonize corporations. And maybe some deserve to be demonized, in all fairness, but not all, and not most, I would argue. Small businesses are growing again. Remember the destruction that was done to small businesses during Biden's lockdown? That was completely unnecessary at the time. So these are the numbers. Somehow, the mainstream media, I didn't hear it one time. I didn't hear it one time today. Somehow the mainstream media forgot to tell you that when it came to the private sector, 90,000 new jobs in the month of September alone. Not government jobs, ma and pop jobs.
5: With SRN News, I'm Keith Peters in Washington. Reports say Dubai co-pilot accused of stabbing the captain of a passenger jet mid-flight was previously banned from flying over fears he had adopted radical ideological views. He was grounded by Oman Air in 2024 after the airline found out he had been visiting radical Islamic websites and was assigned to a desk job. The government's always closely watched monthly jobs report is out and it has missed expectations. The Bureau of Labor Statistics says 29,000 non-farm payroll jobs were created in September. That's down from the 162,000 seen in August. On Wall Street, the Dow up by 250 points. The Nasdaq rose 319. The S&P advanced 56. More details at srnnews.com.
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29: All right. Welcome back to The Larry Elder Show. I'm your guest host, Carl Jackson, sitting in for the great Eldersky. Let's go to the lines quickly here. Is it Bill in La Cunada, California? Bill, welcome to The Larry Elder Show. You got the mic.
14: How you doing, Carl?
29: Hey, I'm doing great. Thank you.
14: Hey, by the way, I find the term illegal immigrant offensive. The proper term is border burglars.
29: That's clever. That's clever. Go right ahead, Bill. I might steal that. I like that. That's a good one. That is a good one. Okay. Go right ahead, Bill.
14: You got my permission. Okay. On that. Look, the big, beautiful bill. I'm an independent. I'm a former newspaper writer. I'm not a Trump cheerleader, but I'm an independent. I'm looking at my tax bill. The big, beautiful bill from the Republicans is going to get me an extra $3,000 starting in 2025 through 2027. That's what the Republicans are going to do for me. So that's all I got to know, because I'm looking at my auto insurance up by 40%. I call my company. What's going on? I got a perfect record. They go, you live in California. California has millions of uninsured and underinsured drivers who only have the minimum or no coverage. The rest of the people paying have to pick up the slack. That's directly from a really reputable insurance company in New York. So, you know, that's what the Democrats have given me, along with they tripled my home insurance thanks to Fidel Castro-loving Karen Bass and her buddy Gavin Newsom, who let the place burn down, you know, a couple of years ago. So that's what the Democrats have given me. And finally, $6.29 per gallon for gas, because King Gavin doesn't want people drilling for oil. That's all I got to know to vote for the Republicans. That's all I got to know.
29: Thank you, Bill. Don't California the rest of America. That coming from an independent, Bill in La Cunada, California. Great call. Border. I gotta write that down. I can't forget that. Border burglars. That's a good one. Every once in a while, you hear something and man, you just gotta steal it. I heard my buddy Christopher Hart. What did he say about the flight? Fly Dubai, miracle in midair. And I was like, doggone it. Why didn't I think of that? So every once in a while, you hear something and you're like, I have to take it. I have to use it. That happens to be one of them. I'd love that. Not only, but it makes me kind of hungry, because I think of the little character at McDonald's. So it does make me want to get a burger. But anyway, nonetheless, I digress. I'm going to kind of tack on to what Bill said in just a second, especially when it comes to cost in California. I also want to talk to David Limbaugh. You guys might remember, obviously, Rush Limbaugh's brother wrote this book, The Great Destroyer. Obama was out again talking about why is the nation, or asking the question, why is the nation so divided? Where did this come from? I really believe that he's the epicenter of that. I really do. I mean, we look at the DSA today and we're like, oh my goodness, they're way more radical than Obama. Obama laid the foundation for all of this stuff. Obama was the one that played all of the race warfare and all that kind of stuff. He started that stuff. As Americans were getting past that nonsense, I've told you guys this story before. I literally remember mowing my lawn and these kids walking by. It was almost like a commercial. It seemed so fake. I can't even remember all of the ethnicities, but there was a black kid, I believe. There was a white girl, I believe a Chinese boy, and then a white boy. All walking together with a dog, one on a skateboard, I can't remember which. And somebody dribbling a basketball. And I remember looking at these kids. This was pre-Obama. And I was like, we made it. I mean, I was in L.A. during the Los Angeles riots. And then to come full circle and just have that moment where you see these people, you see these kids, and they're like, they're over this stuff. We've done it. We made it. Whites used to be able to joke with blacks. Blacks used to be able to joke with whites. And then Obama came on the scene. Just absolutely amazing. So I'll get into that a little more momentarily. But what was I talking about? Man, I forget. Okay, so the private sector growth. All right, so good news there. All right, good news there. All right, so the numbers are gaining. I could go on, but I would have to go on forever. I want to go to different things. I want to make sure that I get to this City Journal report. I did a podcast on this, by the way, with one of the investigative reporters of City Journal, Kenneth Shrupp. So make sure you subscribe to my podcast, The Carl Jackson Show, YouTube, Salem Podcast Network, to check out that entire interview. But I'm going to break some of it down. How much money are you spending for illegal immigrants in California? I'm about to tell you. Stay tuned.
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16: Ronald Reagan understood that freedom sometimes requires more than quiet diplomacy. It requires moral clarity. On June 12, 1987, standing before the Brandenburg Gate in a divided Berlin, Reagan issued a direct challenge to Soviet leader Mikhail Gorbachev. "Mr. Gorbachev, tear down this wall." The Berlin Wall was more than concrete and barbed wire. It represented a system that restricted movement, divided families, and denied millions the freedoms Americans often take for granted. Reagan refused to treat that division as permanent. He understood that free nations must be willing to identify the difference between liberty and oppression, and have the courage to say so. 2 years later, the Berlin Wall fell. Freedom survives when people refuse to accept tyranny as inevitable. So when freedom is challenged today, will we have the courage to defend it with the same clarity?
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29: All right, you guys, welcome back to the Larry Elder Show. I'm your guest host, Carl Jackson, sitting in for the great Eldersky. Always a pleasure to do so. I do have some good news to bring you, too. I want to make sure I do that because AOC's influence is hitting a brick wall. I really didn't want to carry that into the third hour, but I'm probably going to have to, because I'm looking forward to making

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3: 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Sharon Reardon reports.
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